0: Love your work. But Janet Sally seemed like a big jump.
1: I think so.
0: What do you get mistaken for? Do people get your name wrong?
1: I get Chris, Chrissy, Christine and Tina. And you know what? I happily answer to all of them.
0: Yeah, true.
1: But I much prefer Christina. Mm. And you got it beautifully correct, Sally. And the surname is a mouthful. So.
0: Well, that's a lot of syllables. I've only got three. Sally wrote. I don't even have a middle name.
1: No, you wouldn't.
0: Three syllable name. That's it, people.
1: That's
0: so
1: it.
0: I do
1: won.
0: Well to get around your name each
1: you
0: Saturday.
1: Really do.
0: And Tina, thank you so much. It's always a pleasure. Appreciate it.
1: You are very welcome, Sally, and have a great day.
2: Do you know the next Australian of the Year? Are they raising funds for those in need? Or building a brighter future? Conducting research? Or inspiring future astronauts? See them, hear them, nominate them at australianoftheyear.org.au.
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0: scores!
1: Let's make this.
2: Hell yeah, everybody's gonna know our name.
0: Look at this kid go! He is rugby league poetry in motion! Purdue scores!
2: Everybody's gonna know our name.
0: Billy gets the ball back. Tedesco is gonna score!
3: He's a genuine superstar.

sources like newspaper reports, diaries, and so on, although Aboriginal oral histories were also included. This conservative approach, I think, was partly informed by Lyndall's experiences during the nasty history wars of the 90s. I think she wanted to be able to say that this was what the colonial record said had happened. It was the first attempt at such a map, hopefully not the last. It is just the starting point for future research and publication. And as I say, my poor students and I read some truly unspeakable accounts of frontier violence written by the perpetrators themselves. And I don't think I'll ever be able to rinse that out of my brain. Using the team's methodology, we confirmed 16 sites in WA, knowing, of course, there were many more. But we had enough to publish our version. And in the publishing, we made the map searchable by postcode. So I wanted people to understand what had happened in their home places, bringing it back to the individual responsibility to learn. And anticipating the denial and backlash, about which Lyndall was way more calm than I was. She was amazing. We also made very clear all the sites on the map where more than six colonists were killed. Applying the lessons I learnt during bringing them home, I knew it was important to tell the human stories behind these numbers. So I wanted to talk to Australians who were coming to terms with this history in their own personal lives. I went out and spoke to descendants on all sites, like survivor, descendants, and perpetrators. We even told the story of one person who was descended from both a survivor and a perpetrator in Queensland. Some of these people had never come forward before and were terrified about speaking up in public. As you can imagine, it's a very difficult legacy. So those stories were published along with the map. And Lyndall, as we know, was a groundbreaking historian and a dear friend to many of you and me. After she died in 2024, we continued to collaborate with the team until they produced the final version of the map in 2025. It is now archived. The series wasn't just the map, though. It was that kind of reporting that I just talked about. We had news reports, analysis, features, maps, articles, video, podcasts, opinion pieces. For 8 years, I kept this up. Every time we published something, the backlash inevitably came from the usual suspects. It was nasty and violent and abusive. But most interesting to me was how important the colonial newspapers were as a source of information. Journalists were reporting stories that challenged the code of silence, even as their employers at those newspapers were actively trying to cover it up. The Sydney Herald actively campaigned against the punishment of the perpetrators of the Mile Creek Massacre in 1839, who slaughtered 28 Wiriye men, women and children. The Herald of 1839 said, "The whole gang of black animals," sorry, you mob, and here I should have warned you at the start, "are not worth the money the colonists will have to pay for printing the silly documents on which we have already wasted too much time." It also unsuccessfully opposed the death sentence handed out to seven of the 11 men. In 2023, the Herald formally apologised. "We acknowledge that today's generation is not responsible for the sins of earlier ones, yet we can help heal old harms nonetheless. We also respectfully argue that the capacity to recognise a past wrong is the sign of a strong future," is what the then editor Bevan Shields wrote at the time. The truth is, the media in Australia has always been a cog in the colonial machine. It was owned and operated by colonists who had a financial and political interest in the dispossession of First Nations here and elsewhere in the empire. The Herald's owner at the time of the Mile Creek Massacre, Alfred Ward Stevens, was a friend of one of the wealthy men who funded the defence of those 11 perpetrators. Elsewhere in the 1800s, the chairman of the Melbourne Stock Exchange and aged journalist Robert Wallen, editor of the Victoria Colonist and Western District Advertiser Gilbert Robertson, and the editor of The Age, Arthur Windsor, were all sons of enslavers. Media historians really have a responsibility to research this history properly so we can better understand the role that journalism played in sowing permissible lies about Aboriginal people in the past, as much as we can winnow them out in the present. As a First Nations journalist of 40 years or so, I can tell you
the deep structural racism that is

0: be able to speak to your work and do it without fear and favour. I think that's very important. But I also think we need to back each other. When someone's willing to speak up and change the narrative, denial is a tool of the state. It's not just a human response. So there are ways in which denial, the backlash against people, is sometimes unsustainable for individuals. So if somebody is saying something you support and you agree with, you've got to back them up. As historians and as journalists, I would say we just need to keep doing the work and not be on the front foot about promoting it, calling out falsehoods and lies where they exist. You know, doing more, I think, in public. I know that sounds it sounds like a difficult thing to do, but we all have a voice, and it's important that if you have those skills, you should use them.
1: Can I ask your thoughts about where the Uhrig Commission led to? I mean, it has led to what looks as though it's going to be a treaty, even if the opposition says they're going to unwind it. Do you think there's been more good than harm done there?
0: Yes. I think what Uhrig has done, it's the first time a government has agreed to a process like this. We've learnt a lot from that process. I think, as I said in my talk, what it does is narrow the space for denial, and it has certainly done that. There were 16 apologies. Now there are 16 departments who need to live up to those apologies, I guess. So it is a very slow process of holding people to account. But as you highlighted, the problem with a lot of these processes, particularly ones that are mandated by state and territory governments, is that they can turn on a dime depending on the whims of whoever's in power. So it's partly why I think the kind of one-on-one interpersonal truth-telling work that people are doing in their home places is really meaningful, because it's coming from people, from the ground up. So that's not to say those things all should work together. We should use every mechanism we have available. And big public truth commissions are great. They serve a particular purpose, as I said, to educate the public, to narrow the space for bullshit. But at the same time, it's important for us all to go and do the work. Go back and look in your family tree. Go back and do some research about where your people come from and how what that means about your relationship to the country.
2: Thank you so much for that, Professor Allam. I was just wondering, kind of off the back of Anna's question as well, and continuing this metaphor of, you know, administering medicine to a dead person, from your specific position that you're in, straddling these two disciplines, these two worlds and spaces, I just wanted, if you could talk a bit more about your perception, because I'm just wondering if everything feels so fast now, like the speed at which news and journalism is produced and then consumed and disseminated is so much faster, and it feels like it's getting faster and faster all the time. Obviously, the Killing Fields series is such a great example of journalism that arrested people and held attention for a really long time and continues to have an afterlife, I think, in public discussion. But I'm just wondering if you feel, from your insider perspective, is there something inherently at odds with the way that journalism and news is functioning today for Australians? Is it at odds with then the slowness and the kind of labour that often comes with good, rigorous historical research? Historians and journalists have been asking that question for a long time, but I'd just love to hear you reflect on that.
0: Yeah, it is. In newsrooms, I think there's a real tension there all the time between deep investigation, which is what we all want to get stuck into, particularly if we've got a really good story, and having to meet the needs of that churn. I think one of my colleagues used to call it the perpetually flushing toilet of live TV. So I think that it is a dilemma in newsrooms broadly, but I do think there's a hunger among news consumers for deep and thoughtful information. And so that's why I think things like the Monthly and the Saturday Paper do so well, because they step outside the day-to-day cycle and they're providing people with thoughtful reportage. Individual journalists do that now. I'm thinking Rick Morton's excellent work around the Royal Commission on into robo-debt. There are many others who do that work. I think you just need to find the places

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3: Yes, and I know you love your history, and so in honour of Argentina, we thought we would look at the Falklands Islands. Dr. Vicky Capiagiani, who is Associate Professor in International and Environment Law at the University of Reading, will be joining you in just a moment. So I'm looking forward to discussing the Falkland Islands, or the Malvinas as it's known. Where's that? Reading. Beg your pardon. Reading. Thank you very much for that correction, Colin. But I also wanted to ask you if you'd give me a call, please, on 1300 800 222. I'll tell you why. Also in this

1-800-222. The text number to play along on the side is 0467-922-702. It is the history of cars, and the reason why it is because it gives me a very good excuse to play this.

0: Citroën.
1: Yeah.
0: All right.
1: A 5CV tourer on the 14,000-kilometre journey from Perth across the Northern Territory to Brisbane, then Sydney and back across the Nullarbor to Western Australia, and it took 5 months. It was reenacted last year.
0: All right, yeah.
1: Which rock star, question 18, which rock star shocked traditionalists when he famously had his Rolls-Royce Phantom V, do you call it Phantom V or Phantom 5, painted in psychedelic flower power colours in 1967? Who?
0: John Lennon.
1: Correct. Was. John Lennon originally had the car painted black, but later he commissioned a vivid yellow floral design that shocked many traditionalists. The brightly painted flower power Rolls-Royce became one of the defining symbols of the 1960s counterculture. Do you remember seeing that, Cameron?
0: Well, I never saw it, but I saw photos of it.
1: Yeah, that's what I mean. So you
0: yeah, yeah.
1: Was it amazing? What did you think at the time?
0: Oh, well, it wrecked a very handsome Rolls-Royce, but, you know, it served the purpose. He was a flower power person, love, and all the rest of it. You know, yeah, he was a bit of an oddbot, so he made his Rolls-Royce an oddbot. Yeah.
1: Never heard John Lennon called an oddbot before, but that's cute. Okay, you ready?
0: Yep.
1: Yeah, everybody knows John Lennon, Harry in the Bay, Jim from Campbelltown. Oh, that's interesting. Paul from Plainlands reckons that Citroën was designed to drive the country roads and not spill your wine. There you go. That's a funny one. Question 19. Which Australian highway was completed in 1976, finally linking every mainland state capital by sealed road?
0: Well, it starts off as the Great Eastern Highway until it reaches the South Australian border, and then it was all the way across the Nullarbor.
1: What's it called?
0: Route 1.
1: Correct. Do you know its total length?
0: No, I know, but to call it Road 1, Australian Road 1, is a bit silly because it doesn't follow the main roads. They went everywhere they could possibly go to make it the longest. Like, it went down through Bunbury and Busselton and Albany, Esperance, and then up to Kalgoorlie instead of going. You would expect Highway 1 to go Perth-Kalgoorlie as part of the Highway 1 because that was the major road. But no, well, something like 5,000 kilometres.
1: 14,500 kilometres.
0: Oh, 14,500.
1: Yeah, it's the longest national highway in the world, surpassing the Trans-Siberian Highway and the Trans-Canada Highway. It's not the longest continuous stretch of highway, as both the northern section of the Pan-American Highway and the continental section of the AH1 still outmeasure it. What does that mean? It's not the longest continuous stretch, but it's the longest highway. So does that mean it stops?
0: No, well, it can't stop. It goes right around Australia. It's unbroken.
1: Hmm.
0: Yeah.
1: Oh, my gosh. Look where we're up to. We've powered through this one. It's the last question. Which country, Cameron, currently has the highest proportion of new car sales that are electric, with around 95% of new cars sold being battery electric?
0: China.
1: No,
0: oh,
1: it's not. It's not.
0: Oh,
1: I'm so sorry.
0: At the last hurdle.
1: Yes. Oh, sorry. I'm really
0: very
1: sorry.
0: Very good.
1: Right, let me go. Vicky, you're up.
2: Oh, no way.
1: Yes, you are. Do you want the drum roll to yourself? There you go.
2: Oh, wow. Oh,
1: I know, too much pressure, I know. Do you know which country currently has the highest proportion of new car sales that are electric, with around 95% of new cars sold being battery electric?
2: Would it happen to be Japan?
1: No.
2: No. Oh,
1: sorry.
2: No. That's okay.
1: I'm sorry.
2: That's okay.
1: Ready? I'm going to...

0: it's a really big question what it means to be Australian. And when you grow up from a migrant community, that question's quite vexed often. And you often, I often joke, we used to compartmentalize our childhood and Monday through Friday, you know, growing up in the 80s and 90s, this is Monday through Friday, you know, you're the Aussie and you're kicking the footy around and playing cricket. And then Saturday, Sunday, you switch back into WOG mode and you go to the soccer and you go to the games with your dad and you're eating the ethnic foods and you go to church and you're doing all the, you know, traditional cultural things that are more associated with your background. And I think there's still an element of that. It's just changed, you know, and I'm a Southern European migrant. And I think as each cycle of refugees or migrants comes into Australia, you know, they're facing their own challenges. They come in and at the moment, you know, we've had a large number of, you know, because of conflicts around the world, a large number of migrants from the Middle East and Africa. And, you know, those players are now finding their voice the same way that Southern European migrants did and Vietnamese migrants did, in and around the time of the White Australia policy being broken down. And I think they've again shown how rich migration has made this country and how football has been a huge part of allowing that social cohesion to be as frictionless as possible and has established this safe space or this lingua franca for people to have really constructive discussions about what it means to be Australian. And, you know, the simple act of a young, you know, African boy who was born in Tanzania or in a refugee camp, who wears the green and gold as proudly as Alan Border or Dean Jones or whoever you wish to put forward, it's really nice. And I think it sends a pretty strong message that, you know, a lot of what's said about these migrant communities is misleading and misappropriated by people who've got, you know, I'd suggest who are acting in bad faith, because you can't watch that Socceroos team and think anything other than every single player in that team, many of whom were born overseas, many of whom are refugees, don't love this country as much as anybody else.
1: They have unkosher objectives, the others.
0: Yeah, absolutely.
1: So can you introduce me to some of the characters in this big final, Argentina v Spain? Because my intention is to open a door for people who aren't interested in football and somehow for you and I to entice them to get up at 5 and turn on the television and watch and get some sort of sense of who they're watching and why it's so special. So do you reckon you could help me?
0: Yeah, sure. So one of the beautiful things of the SBS app, Libby, is that you can even tune in from 6 o'clock if you press the start from, you know, you can start from the end of it. So give yourself an extra 45 minutes in bed if you really want to stay away from the socials. Look, there's one compelling reason, and that's Leo Messi.
1: Oh, yeah.
0: And he's got the capacity. He's already creating history this tournament with his goal scoring records. He's already creating history in that he's likely to be the first player in World Cup history to start 3 finals, having made the final in 2014, having won it with Argentina in 2022, and now again in 2026. He's 39 years old. He's won 8 Ballon d'Ors, which is the award for the best player each year. He's scored more goals and assists than any other player in the sport's history. He is arguably the greatest footballer that we've ever seen. So to see him on this stage will be the sort of thing, if you get to watch Cathy Freeman in 2000 or Muhammad Ali in the Rumble in the Jungle, if you had a chance to watch those live again, you'd do it. So wake up early and watch Messi do his stuff. So I think that's one compelling reason. And I think a lot of the narratives then revolve around him, because it's fascinating with this Spanish team is, again, yeah, they're a wonderful team, Spain, and they've got a strong Barcelona influence. And a lot of people may have seen the photos circulating on social media about Messi hugging little Lamine Yamal, who was a little baby at the time, and Lamine Yamal, Spain's star player who plays for Barcelona now. His father's Moroccan, his mum's from Equatorial Guinea, and as a baby they won a UNICEF competition. And Messi was a UNICEF ambassador. So they had this great photo shoot of Messi hugging a baby Lamine Yamal. And 19 years on, they've

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2: Good morning. Monday the 20th of July. And we're in for partly cloudy one. A few showers about this morning. Southeasterly winds at 25 to 40 kilometres an hour. No surprise that there is a marine wind warning in place. There's also a hazardous surf warning for Gold Coast waters for surf and swell conditions. So not a good day to be around our waterways. As we chase a top of 23 degrees, currently it's 18 at the Seaway. Also 18 in Coolangatta, quite mild really for this time of the morning and this time of the year. Even in the hinterland, 18 at Canungra as well. Jenny from Broadbeach already, happy wet Monday boys. Go Spain, Jenny says. Go Spain. Yes, Spain and Argentina, the kickoff just about to happen in the 2026 FIFA World Cup final. Charlie and I will, well, it's going to be tough. I don't know how we're going to find a way to do it, but somehow we'll force ourselves to watch it. We'll watch the whole thing and we'll keep you up to date. Well, no, really, we only get to see bits and pieces in between doing, you know, this thing, the radio show. You know, remember that? Yeah, no, we're here for you, dear listener. But, yeah, we certainly will keep you posted on the score updates as they come to hand. Whoever wins, I will say this, we will we'll take you to either a member of our Spanish or Argentinian communities here on the Gold Coast later in the show if we get a result before 8. Who knows how long it could take. How long's the halftime entertainment, Charlie? 2.5 hours? Yeah, I don't know. Yeah, I think Maradona's playing at halftime. Oh, Madonna. Sorry, Madonna's playing at halftime. Yeah, okay. And if they go into extra time, penalty shootout, whatever, who knows how long, when this game will finish. Maybe we just don't want it to. We've enjoyed this FIFA World Cup so much. Okay, three songs for Morning Glory today, as always. It was on this day in 1965 that Bob Dylan released Like a Rolling Stone. At just over 6 minutes, it was twice as long as the average pop song back in the day, but it nonetheless became Dylan's first big hit records. This is option number one.

Like a Rolling Stone, and on this day in 1969, the world stood still as Commander Neil Armstrong became the first man to walk on the moon.

Where were you on the 20th of July, 1969? And on this day in 1975, Bruce Springsteen and the E Street Band played the opening night on their Born to Run tour at the Palace Theatre in Rhode Island. The show was also the live debut of Steve Van Zandt as a member of the E Street Band.

There you go. The Boss, option number three with Born to Run, or REM's Man on the Moon, or Dylan's Like a Rolling Stone. They are the three options that today for Morning Glory. 0487993222 to cast your vote. It's 9 past 5 now. Take a look at what's been making news next. This is 91.7 ABC Gold Coast.

0: Bananarama on 91.7 ABC Gold Coast. It's 14 past five. Trevor Jackson this morning. Pretty exciting news with the, I should mention this, that with UMI playing this Friday night in Cooley, we're going to give you the chance to be there. We're going to be giving away tickets, or at least putting you in the draw to win tickets, I should say, from today through until Thursday on Breakfast, Mornings and Drive here on 91.7 ABC Gold Coast. All you need to do is listen out for UMI's bass player, Andy Kent, to give you the cue to call. Yes, Andy has very generously decided to phone in on every program for the next 4 days and do us a cue to call. What a generous human being Andy is. Now, when you hear him, you'll that'll be your cue to call to be in the running for those double passes to see UMI this coming Friday night in Cooley. Might even get a bit of UMI on the wireless this morning too. That'd be nice indeed. Okay, let's take a look at what's making news on this Monday, the 20th of July. Australia will tighten oversight of artificial intelligence in automated government decision-making and strengthen privacy safeguards as part of a broader push to allay concerns about the technology's risks to community safety. A new list of AI consumer priorities published by the government on Sunday includes a promise to better regulate the use of AI in federal agencies like Centrelink and Services Australia, and revisit personal data protection laws. The framework is among several priorities set out by the government in a list that includes a strengthening of privacy laws. The Labor Party's National Conference is scheduled to take place in Adelaide later this week, with AI shaping as a major focus. A trial spearheaded by Gold Coast police officers has reduced the time spent on paperwork relating to domestic violence matters by more than 1 hour. The six-month pilot transcribed body-worn camera footage from DV callouts using artificial intelligence, with notes that would help officers to draft court documents. Acting Chief Superintendent Brett Jackson says the early success could see the technology rolled out across the state.
1: There's around an hour and a half per incident that they've been able to save using the AI agent. So that's a significant time reduction, and that's just the expedience of summarising everyone's versions involved to paint a picture of what's occurred and put that matter before the courts.
0: A council report has found widespread vegetation clearing would not effectively reduce the risk of power outages during severe weather events. Emily Dobson reports.
2: There were more than 300 power outages during ex-tropical cyclone Alfred last year, just under half of which were caused by falling trees. Council commissioned an audit to investigate whether clearing large amounts of vegetation could reduce the power outages in future weather events. But the audit found more than half of all trees with the potential to impact power lines were on private land, which council does not have the authority to cut down. It also found widespread removal of trees would cost almost $5 million, only marginally reduce power outages and have negative ecological impacts.
0: Tributes are pouring in for celebrated Australian actor Terence Donovan following his passing in Melbourne. His son, fellow actor Jason Donovan, announced the news on Sunday, saying his beloved father was as larger than life and our world. In a social media post, Jason said, "It is with great sadness, but also a sense of celebration of a long, full life that myself and my brother Paul announce our father Terence died peacefully last night here in Melbourne. We will desperately miss him, but we take comfort knowing we were all here by his side in his final days." Born in England in 1935, Terence Donovan moved to Australia as a teenager and started out on stage. Enjoyed a decades-long career in Australian film and television with roles in Cop Shop, Breaker Morant, The Man from Snowy River, and of course, Neighbours and Home and Away. Terence Donovan was 90. And speaking of the loss of famous faces, Darren Hinch will today be farewelled in a state funeral in Melbourne. The veteran journalist, broadcaster and former senator passed away in his sleep a little over a week ago. He was 82. Fellow journalist Ray Martin is expected to deliver a tribute at today's service. In the NRL yesterday, it was a big win for the Titans, upsetting Manly by 38 points to 32. Were you there? In the AFL, the Gold Coast Suns went down to the Bulldogs, 77 to 68. Were you unlucky enough to be at that one if you're a Suns fan? Charlie was there. Might have to ask him about that. And in the Formula One, Kimi Antonelli has extended his lead at the top of the championship standings with victory in the Belgian Grand Prix. English driver George Russell crashed out in the first lap, while Aussie Oscar Piastri overcame an early knock to finish fifth. And we'll get a full wrap on all the weekend sport with Q, Quentin Hull, towards the end of the show. We might even have a result in the FIFA World Cup by then, where it's still nil all. And that's what's making news on this Monday, the 20th of July. This is 91.7 ABC Gold Coast. It's 18 past five.

This is 91.7 ABC Gold Coast giving you the finger. Well, so to speak. It's a bit early for that, isn't it? 22 past five, the passenger from, or just passenger from Internationalist. I was just trying to remember which album it was. That's right. Now, three songs up for grabs, as always. Your choice for today's edition of Morning Glory. On this day in 1965, Bob Dylan released this classic. How does it feel?

Like a Rolling Stone. Jen from Southport likes the sound of that one. This particular song relates to a very significant anniversary. On this day in 1969, the world stood still as Commander Neil Armstrong became the first man to walk on the moon.

Tony is voting for REM, and he says he remembers the moon landing well. A lovely sunny afternoon in Martin Place, Sydney. Oh, thank you, Tony. And he says he enjoys the show too. Thanks, Tony. We love having you on board. Thanks so much for your feedback. Julie says she's voting for Man on the Moon, although she thinks that this song will probably be the winner.

0: Gotta love the boss. 0487993222 to cast your vote for any of those three songs. We'll play the winner out of the news at 5:30 as always. Up next, it's the Daily Wag with Professor Charlie Mills and yours truly.
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2: Beigefication. Wait till she sees her undies drawer after she turns 50. But that's a different conversation. Did I just give too much away?
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0: They're really talking about the colour of people's underpants on the drive show? Is that what they talk about on that show?
3: Wait till you see them, says Bert.

0: On the radio? Yeah. How does that work? Yeah. Oh, Charlie. The good professor has joined us in the studio.
1: Good morning.
0: Good morning. How's your weekend?
2: It was good. How was yours? Well, aside from that, the end, as you mentioned, I was at the Gold Coast game on Sunday afternoon. And
0: yeah, what's going on there?
2: I haven't won in 65 days since round 10.
0: You know, I was just thinking about this. So, upset win for the Titans, defeating the Sea Eagles, right? And the Suns have lost yet another game.
2: Yeah.
0: Is it possible that the Titans might end up with more wins than the Suns by the end of the season, the rate they're going? Titans have won 5. The Suns have won 7.
2: It's possible.
0: It's like, you wouldn't have said this like a month ago or a couple of months ago, but like now as I'm thinking, geez, Titans
2: going
0: maths, all right
2: though.
0: Now. Yes, all right.
2: Potentially.
0: Now, speaking of football, still nil all between Argentina and Spain.
2: Oh, look, it's Matt Damon on the screen.
0: Oh, that is Matt Damon.
2: He's having fun.
0: Oh, is it his wife's Argentine, is she? I think she is.
2: Oh, I have heard that before, yes.
0: Was she a makeup artist or a wardrobe artist or something like that?
2: You'd be testing me there.
0: Met her on a film? I think maybe makeup. There you go. Yeah. Wow.
2: I know Donald Trump is there as well.
0: Is he?
2: He hasn't been on screen yet.
0: Who do you think he's going for?
2: FIFA.
0: He's going for FIFA. I think he's already got them in his back pocket. Should we get on to today's topic?
2: Let's talk about something else.
0: Is this from something I did the other morning? It's kind of cruel because at the hours we work, we do have to have consume some sort of breakfast as we're putting the show together.
2: We have to get some sort of energy in our systems.
0: I know. Yeah, we have very early starts. And the other morning, I put on some Raisin Toast.
2: It's not just the other morning. This is something consistent, let me say.
0: Every now and then. Not every morning.
2: Not every morning, but...
0: But I have, from time to time, I do love a bit of Raisin Toast with a cup of tea. And, that smell of the burnt cinnamon was driving me
2: throughout, and it's throughout the whole office. You can't get away from it. It's one bullpen here. We got this tiny little kitchen as well.
0: And it just, that smell just permeates throughout the office.
2: The only place you can get away from it is the studio. So hermetically sealed in here.
0: I must put a toaster in here in the studio, I reckon, and a kettle. That'll be perfect.
2: You'll be the death of me.
0: Actually, we've got the kettle in here. It was boiling when we let you in. But food smells can be a wonderful thing, of course. Cinnamon has that particular smell. I think it makes most people want to, I've got to have some of that. I need that. But what other smells are there that you find particularly enticing? Onions on the barbecue.
2: Yeah.
0: I mean, you know.
2: Onions and garlic in a pan as well, like just the start of any good meal thing. One thing I was thinking about, I was walking through the shops on the weekend, and as you get towards the back, and that smell of the rotisserie chickens.
0: Oh, yeah.
2: That, because there's about, 10 or 12 chickens all together in the Bain Marie, and it just all comes together. And
0: how many did you buy?
2: Oh, all of them. Chuck them all in the trolley.
0: It's, retailers know this all too well because these days they're forcibly pushing those odours out. You walk past certain outlets and it's like, oh, right, I can go better than that. They do it. They really do. In the same way that, department stores push, smells of perfume out or whatever it is if you're walking through that department. But, I'd love to know about food, the favourite smell of food that you love, but what about foods that you don't like? Is there a food that you don't like, Charlie, that really turns you off, makes your stomach churn?
2: Oh, you know about avocado for me, but I don't know if it really has a scent.
0: yeah, you're not big on avo, are you, at all? But, I'm just trying to think. For a lot of people, it's things like Brussels sprouts or I don't mind them. They're okay if they're cooked all right. It's more for me things like offal type things, liver, that sort of stuff.
2: Tripe.
0: Kidneys, it doesn't do it for me.
2: Yeah.
0: Smell of that doesn't get me excited at all and does nothing for my taste buds. So, dear listener, I'd love to know about smells. So we often talk about that we work in an audio format, so to be talking about smells is a little different, a little unusual, but what is it what kind of food smells do you love and are you repulsed by? And I suppose more broadly, what is acceptable in the workplace? What are you allowed to cook or not cook?
2: Yeah, no fish in the microwave, please, Trent.
0: Yeah, or a dodgy curry or something that's exploded in the microwave at work is never a good thing.
2: Pickled cream cheese.
0: Let's not talk about your eating habits on a bagel. 0487993222. Favorite food smells, something that really that entices you or perhaps repulses you. Or 1300 903 917. They're the numbers. It's news time, 5:30.
1: ABC News. Good morning, I'm Maria Hatzakis. A woman's been seriously hurt in a unit fire on the Sunshine Coast. The blaze broke out on King Street in Bundrum about 7:30 last night. It took five crews about an hour to bring the fire under control. Police say a 22-year-old woman's been taken to hospital with life-threatening injuries. A crime scene has been declared as investigators try to work out what sparked the blaze. Iran has launched missiles at a city in southern Jordan, triggering Israel's air defence systems for the first time in weeks. His Middle East correspondent, Matthew Doran.
3: During the war between the US, Israel and Iran, it's the Gulf states which have borne the brunt of Iranian retaliatory attacks, with more strikes over the weekend on countries such as Kuwait and Bahrain. But the intensity of strikes on another location, Jordan, has increased, and four missiles were fired at the city of Aqaba on the Red Sea coast on Sunday. Three were shot out of the sky, another fell in a remote area. Aqaba is very close to the Israel border and the Israeli city of Eilat, and the barrage not only triggered Israel's air defences, it also prompted a warning from the country's defence minister that any attack on Israel would be met with force. Matthew Doran, ABC News, Jerusalem.
1: Investigations are underway into a fatal crash in Logan, south of Brisbane. Police say a pedestrian was struck by two vehicles as he tried to cross the Pacific Highway at Logan Home about 7:00 last night. The 32-year-old man died at the scene. Officers are appealing for anyone with relevant CCTV or dash cam footage to come forward. A Four Corners investigation has identified around 100 Australian operators offering treatments promoting wellness and anti-ageing, despite limited evidence for many of the claims. Dr. Norman Swan has the story.
4: Four Corners has identified doctors and clinics prescribing and dispensing unapproved products which haven't been assessed for safety, quality and effectiveness. These include peptides and NAD plus infusions. Endocrinologist Professor Catherine Samaras.
5: People are vulnerable. They're trying to do the right thing by their health, but they have been utterly misled.
4: Australia's health practitioner regulator, APRA, says it's concerned that some practitioners may be seeking to exploit the latest health trends by putting profits ahead of patients. The Therapeutic Goods Administration says it's concerned that people are also buying black market unapproved products online, which have significant public health risks.
1: And there'll be more on that story on Four Corners on ABC TV at 8:30 tonight or on iView. The United Kingdom will soon have a new Prime Minister, with the former Mayor of Manchester, Andy Burnham, to be sworn in today. Is Europe correspondent Elias Kluwer.
6: Andy Burnham is now hours away from becoming the UK's seventh Prime Minister in a decade. Last month, sitting PM Keir Starmer resigned from the top job after Labour colleagues urged him to step down, with MPs citing bad polling numbers and disastrous results at council elections. On Monday morning UK time, Keir will formally offer his resignation to the King, and shortly afterwards, the Sovereign will then meet with Mr Burnham and request he forms a government. From there, the 56-year-old will head to his new residence, 10 Downing Street, where he's expected to give his first speech as Prime Minister. Elias Kluwer, ABC News, London.
1: In sport, the Dolphins have moved back into the NRL's top five after defeating the Cowboys 36-16 at Lang Park. They bounce back after being thrashed by the Sharks 66-0 last week. Dolphins veteran Felice Kaufusi says the team has learned to ride the ups and downs of the season.
7: Oh, just to make the finals will be a big step for us, but obviously a lot of talk. We're on our streak with the 8-game winning streak, but you can't get too ahead of yourself, especially with rugby league. It's a roller coaster. Got towed up last week, turned it around this week, and just got to keep a bit of momentum now.
1: In soccer, Spain and Argentina are level at nil all in the first half of the FIFA World Cup final in New Jersey. Spain's looking to win its second World Cup, defending champions Argentina, aiming to win their fourth title. To the weather for Queensland, isolated showers in eastern districts, mostly sunny elsewhere. Cairns, Townsville and Mount Isa 27, Mackay 24, Rockhampton a top of 25 degrees, Bundaberg 23. In the state southeast, partly cloudy with a chance of showers. Brisbane, Logan and the Gold Coast 23. Sunshine Coast 22. Toowoomba 18.
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0: Good morning. It's Monday the 20th of July and a partly cloudy one. A few showers about this morning. Southeasterly winds 25 to 40 kilometres an hour. Unsurprisingly, there is a strong wind warning. Also, a hazardous surf warning for Gold Coast waters for surf and swell conditions today as we chase a top of 23 degrees. Currently 17 degrees in Palm Beach, 18 in Surfers Paradise and also 18 degrees in Ormo. Not much on the radar at this stage in terms of rain, but yeah, more showers expected, just up to 3 millimetres throughout the morning predominantly. It's the wind, I think, that's going to give most people a bit of grief today. Yes. Dawn Patrol with Charlie Mills. Professor Charlie Mills is coming up. So we'll get into some of the quirkier stories that are doing the rounds at the moment, as always with Charlie. And the ABC is launching a new Your Say project today. We're inviting you to have your say about the issues, challenges and opportunities that are shaping your life in 2026. It's kind of timely, I guess, with the census coming out next month. We want you to be part of the national conversation and tell us what matters most to you. We want to hear your stories. The most important questions we ask are the ones that you want answered. So it's an invitation for you to be part of the conversation about what works well in your community and what you think could be done better. So your say, if you'd like to share your stories, ask your questions and share your perspectives, you can do it just via going to the ABC site, abc.net.au/your say. 23 to 6. Morning glory this morning. Very interesting. Could be a surprise winner. A lot of votes. Very much a split vote between all three songs. But this one was the winner.

0: 91.7 ABC Gold Coast and REM marking the anniversary of the day that mankind stepped on the moon. Where were you on the 20th of July in 1969? It is 18-6, Trevor Jackson this morning. Still nil all between Argentina and Spain after 36 minutes in the 2026 FIFA World Cup final. We'll keep you up to date on that one. Okay. Talking about smells this morning, specifically in this case, food smells and what entices you smell-wise, odours coming from the kitchen or perhaps a restaurant as you're walking by, or perhaps repulses you. In the case of Jenny from Broadbeach, she says, my other half, on a rare occasion, thank the Lord, will pan-fry mackerel or kippers, and my God, the strong smell is my worst nightmare. The strong, fishy smell lingers and permeates through everything for days on end. Bloody awful, says Jenny from Broadbeach. Really? Kippers? Mackerel? Is your hubby English? Well, you were going for England in the World Cup, weren't you, Jen? Yes. Maybe. Yes. A very strong smell. Fishy smells. Not good. Yeah. And particularly if it's a lingering fishy smell. It doesn't age well at all. Now, in most situations, you'll find there is a Seinfeld scenario that will give an equivalent for the topic of which you're discussing. And still the case with this particular topic this morning.
1: What, do you smell something?
2: Do I smell something? What, am I hard of smelling? Of course I smell something.
1: What is it?
2: I think it's B.O.
1: What?
2: It's B.O. The valet must have had B.O.
1: Can't be. Nobody has B.O. like this.
2: Jerry, it's B.O.
1: But the whole car smells.
2: So?
1: So when somebody has B.O., the O usually stays with the B. Once the B leaves, the O goes with it.
0: Not exactly about food, or I guess the result of eating food, but yeah, B.O. Seinfeld. It was funny because I was just talking to Charlie about the Kenny Rogers Roasters episode where Kramer becomes obsessed with that fast food brand of chicken in the US. Thought it might have been that. But no, we've gone for B.O. this morning. Yes, a very, very apt Seinfeld episode yet again as we talk about smells. Smells that entice, smells that repulse. 0487993222 or 1300 903 91.

0: and specifically food smells we're talking about this morning. If you'd like to share them with us, we'll get a look in on the traffic with Brad in just a moment. It is 5:45.
1: Some invitations are just too good to refuse, like conversations in the kitchen with our most prominent politicians. Surprises are plenty.
2: 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ABC Gold Coast. Traffic.
0: Good morning, Brad. Thought we might have lost you. A bit engrossed in the World Cup, perhaps? What are you doing?
3: I haven't seen it. No, I haven't seen it yet.
0: But, what World Cup? Yes, is there a World Cup on?
3: What World Cup? My cup's as big as the world and full of coffee, but that's about it.
0: That's it.
3: Very good morning, Trev. At the moment, it's all pretty light conditions. A few showers about still, so take it easy for the drive, but no. Early instance report, which is great news. Very light conditions generally on the Gold Coast Highway, Smith Street, Brisbane Road, and also Reedy Creek Road, looking great outbound towards the M1 and Gooding Drive, all running smoothly this morning. The run into Brisbane, not too bad. It's looking good around Pimpernel this morning. Also through Yadlard, just starting to build between Tanimura and Snakes Creek. Was quite busy around Logan home earlier, but that traffic has already thinned out at this stage. I'm Brad from A10. I'll be back before 6 on 91.7 ABC Gold Coast.
0: Thank you, Brad. Next up, the Dawn Patrol with Professor Charlie Mills.

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1: Did you ever have one of those mornings when you wake up to a whole series of unexplainable phenomena?
2: Good morning, Vietnam!
0: Good morning, Charlie Mills, once again.
3: Good morning.
0: Welcome back. What's happening in the World Cup? Give me an update, Charlie.
3: Well, it's still nil all. We're heading towards added time in the first half, 44 minutes in.
0: Is it as dull as it sounds, nil all?
3: Look, there have been a couple, since I was last in the studio here, a couple more exciting moments, some shots that are maybe edging closer to the goal, a few shots on target.
0: Yeah.
3: Look, nothing that's been converted as of yet, but look.
0: Messi's just waiting to the final minutes to, you know, to explode and do something spectacular, maybe.
3: You got Lamine Yamal, who is the 19-year-old star for Spain. Mm. He is just getting a lot of attention today.
0: Oh, yeah.
3: He's
0: yeah,
3: had a couple fouls on him already.
0: Oh, right. Yeah, okay. All right. Yes. Yeah, dirty. Dirty tactics.
3: It's a very interesting matchup. It is the first time that the reigning UEFA European Championship winners and the Copa America winners have met at the World Cup finals. So the reigning winners of the Continental Cup. Spain won in Euro in 2024, beating England 2-1, and Argentina beat Colombia 1-0 in 2024 as well.
0: Okay.
3: Great matchup. Two best teams in the world.
0: Here we are. Happening right now.
3: Spain is controlling the real bulk of possession right now, 64% going their way, but that is sort of the way Argentina play. They sit back and get the ball to Messi.
0: Yeah. Eventually.
3: But they've had the run of shots. Three shots with Spain, one of those on target.
0: Okay. All right. Still nil all. Yeah. And not quite half time yet. What else is happening, Charlie? What do you got for us?
3: Well, some dodgy vodka, Trevor.
0: Oh, great. I love dodgy vodka at this hour of the morning. Fantastic.
3: No, an investigation by the ABC has found that a discount vodka sold in an Australian supermarket contains some pretty toxic ingredients. This investigation by 7:30, the team there purchased a bottle of, it's called Dirty George Vodka, from a legitimate Melbourne IGA liquor store. Then they took it to an independent testing lab. Those tests detected the presence of tert-butyl alcohol, a key ingredient in paint stripper and other industrial cleaners. It was tested about 500 milligrams per litre, they found it had.
0: Yeah.
3: That's not good.
0: Yeah.
3: The testing centre said it would probably be the first sample they've tested that shows that material. They expected in industrial products, not quite those for human consumption. Michaela Kowalski from the National Drug and Alcohol Research Centre says she was alarmed by the findings, saying it was terrifying. She said, "You're not meant to drink it. It was never meant to be a drink. It's a petrochemical. In Australia, the kind of recipe where you find a tert-butyl alcohol on its own with alcohol, that's usually going to be the base for a perfume or a hand sanitizer, or a vodka." Testing also uncovered 3% volume of glycerin, which could be used by the company as a sweetener or a masking agent. But the Drug and Alcohol Research Centre said that could also be causing gastrointestinal distress.
0: Look, it's extraordinary that this stuff can find its way under the shelves. Look, I get it. People have got their own illegal distilling setups in, you know, at home, that people have that. I've got a mate who did, and I wouldn't drink his stuff. It was just, honestly, it was like paint stripper, you know, antifreeze, whatever. Like, no, you just wouldn't drink it.
3: Yeah, and the illicit alcohol trade is massively on the rise, and this is just another example of some dodgy stuff being sold at Australian supermarkets.
0: On the shelf, yeah, not good. Right. Okay. This next story... I gotta laugh, but I don't want to steal your thunder, so take it away, Charlie. What's the deal?
3: Well, I'll take you to Maryland in the United States, where a man has been arrested for attempting to rob a bank armed with a kitten.
0: So he was a cat burglar.
3: Exactly. This is in Prince George County, and the police department there said its officers arrested a man suspected of stealing a cat and then taking the animal with him to rob a bank branch. Across the car park.
0: Hand over your money or the kitten gets it.
3: So the Facebook page that runs this cat shelter, the Beltsville Community Cats, made a post last week identifying the cat at the centre of the alleged botched caper as Magnolia, a 3.5-month-old tuxedo kitten. The shelter recounted how the suspect first snatched Magnolia from her adoption habitat at the pet store there, took her across the parking lot to the bank branch and then tried to use her as an accessory in an attempted robbery. Let's listen to Stephanie Stulich, who is the president of that shelter, with what went down.
4: The call was that one of our cats had been stolen from the local pet shop. So I rushed over, and as I was coming, I saw all of these police cars with lights flashing and thought, wow, this is an incredible response for a stolen cat. But then when I got there, I found all the police cars were going to the bank across the parking lot. He'd been coming into the store every day for a couple of weeks. When the store staff had their backs turned, he went, grabbed the key, grabbed Magnolia, literally ran out the door with her bobbling in his arms, and went into the bank, handed Magnolia to a bank manager and said, can you hold this? Took their notepad and wrote a note saying, give me all your cash. Handed it to a bank teller.
0: Did creativity. That was it.
3: I don't need to tell you that it did not work. He has been arrested.
0: What was that music behind that story? It sounded like something from American Beauty.
3: That was so the BBC conducted that interview and for some reason put that music behind it.
0: Just felt it needed something a little more. That is quite extraordinary. Okay, do you have a song for us this morning, Charlie? I know the answer is yes, but what is your choice?
3: Yes, I do. Well, we're talking about smells, and I mentioned one of my favourites, walking through the shops, the rotisserie chickens at the back.
0: Yes.
3: So I've got a song for you called Hot Chicken.
0: Get
3: this is Ocean Alley.

think they advertised that they were taking part. Also, the Count from Sesame Street. I don't know if there's a political message in there, given that Donald Trump cut the funding to the PBS, the Public Broadcasting Service in America, which affected Sesame Street, of course. Who knows? Yes, but Shakira, Madonna, Justin Bieber, etc., all on stage. Coldplay. Coldplay were out there as well. Yes, it seems to be all happening as they celebrate the Day of Days for the World Game. The forecast, by the way, if you're wondering, as we return to planet Gold Coast, is for a partly cloudy one today. A few showers this morning, very strong southeasterly winds, 25 to 40 kilometres an hour. Unsurprisingly, a strong wind warning is current. There's also a hazardous surf warning for Gold Coast waters for surf and swell conditions. We're chasing a top of 23 today. Hunter is at the Seaway, says currently 18 degrees there, winds from the south at 15 knots. The next tide will be a low in around about 15 minutes from now at 0.35 of a metre, and there'll be a high at 1 this afternoon at 1.3 metres. Joseph's at Point Danger, 17 degrees there, winds from the south at 10 knots, and the water temp still just a tad under 20 degrees. We will get an insight on how the waves are happening. Despite those hazardous surf conditions, there might be something in it for the experienced board riders. Andy Mack, our guest surf reporter, will be joining us just after the news at 6:30 on that one. Now, coming up, some pretty exciting news in the live music scene with UMI due to hit the Gold Coast this coming Friday night. We're going to give you the chance to be there. Your cue to call when you hear Andy Kent from the band inviting you to be in the running for those tickets a little later on this hour. And talking about live music, we sadly are hearing about live venues closing all the time, particularly post-COVID. It seems to be happening more and more in recent times. How can venues stay open? What are the challenges they're facing? And are there new strategies of how they might be able to survive in the current climate? We're going to take a look at that next. 18 past six now.

0: Thelma Houston and a disco classic on 91.7 ABC Gold Coast. Don't leave me this way. It's 22 past 6. Trevor Jackson this morning. Last week we heard a tale of two venues saying goodbye to live music, with the Burleigh Heads Hotel announcing they will be closing their dance floor after one final weekend. We've also heard of Moe's Desert Clubhouse. They've announced a subscription model for their venue where you can pay a monthly or annual fee to become a VIP. Here's Kim Ferguson, the owner of Moe's Desert Clubhouse, on the struggles live music venues are facing locally.
1: I think one of the biggest challenges that we're facing is that there's independent live music venues are seen as the incubators for arts and culture and curation of music on the Gold Coast, which leads to tourism and other expenditure, so people coming to the Gold Coast to see music. But the independent live music venues, there's only a handful of us left on the Gold Coast. We're the ones without gaming machines or owned by big corporation. And we are not able to meet the expenses, operational costs and overheads of running venues that have increased by 30% in the last 12 months.
0: So with rents going up, overheads soaring, young people drinking less, the challenge of just getting people out these days. How can live music venues stay viable into the future? Someone who's well across the challenges seen in the live music space is Joe Hardy. He's the co-founder of a not-for-profit organisation in Sydney that runs the Ultimate Gig Guide. And he also advocates for the music scene. He joined Mick Radojkovic chatting about the future of the music venues and membership model in music.
2: Often music doesn't talk the same sort of economic message that a lot of other ways that you can run a venue can. And so you've got this real tussle taking place right now, which is how do we actually ensure the security of these spaces for grassroots artists to perform in?
3: And that's, we're talking about an incubator. We're talking about places that give artists an opportunity to perform.
2: Mm.
3: But these venues have to survive somehow. And for so long, they've done so through, or let's just say, alcohol sales a lot of the time.
2: Yeah, pretty much.
3: Bands used to get paid a portion. I mean, when I've played in bands, a portion of the sales over the bar from an evening. And we've seen an article recently from The Guardian that says, adapt or die. So that's pretty much where we're at, right? We've got to adapt.
2: Right. We do. And so you see venues trying to diversify what they do functionally, have lots of different types of activity happening alongside live music programming. Live music programming, though, requires a lot of focus and a lot of attention, a lot of care that goes into the process of doing things. So, we are seeing the same conditions in Sydney, and in some respects, they are even greater. We are seeing venues closing, and we've had a little bit of a recent crop of that taking place. The membership model, though, obviously it's well tested elsewhere in the arts, but it's less proven and less deployed in small space live music environments. So it goes, I think, a lot about the sort of, you know, how many spaces might you become a member of, and how many spaces, you know, need how many members in order for their security to be guaranteed. And there's a lot of questions that I'm still wrestling with as I think about how we secure these kinds of really important small rooms.
3: And that's the question I have as well. Over the years, we've accumulated subscriptions to streaming services. We rack them up and we pay them and we just do it. We don't even think about it half the time. Sometimes we don't even watch a program on one of those for a month.
2: Right.
3: But I've talked to a friend last night who, Moe's Desert Clubhouse, as I mentioned, is going into the subscription model. $13 a month or $130 a year. And now $13 a month is probably cheaper than most of your streaming services are nowadays.
2: Without question, yeah.
3: And so he decided to cancel his one of his streaming services and sign up to Moe's. Just did it on the spot.
2: So good.
3: And it's not a hard thing to do. And it's, in the end, it's not a huge amount of money, especially when you're getting perks for that sort of thing. But you make the good point. From a business perspective, there's obviously a break point. They want a certain number of subscribers. So how do they promote this and sort of make this ongoing? Because people are going to come and go. People like streaming services, they drop them off from month to month. How can they persist and make these people stick on with the subscription?
2: Yeah, so I guess my direct experience with memberships is we run a not-for-profit gig guide, and a significant amount of our budget is covered by monthly supporters. So around 24%, I think, of our support comes from people on a recurring, self-nominated. They choose the amount, and we don't work on a perks model, but nonetheless, I still see the conditions around sort of what's in people's mentality as they think about subscribing and that sort of thing. And yeah, I agree with you. I think the price point of $13 a month is pretty good. I think the perks that Moe's have got are excellent. Some of the venues down here in Sydney that are trying this model out don't even really do perks. And so there's questions in my mind of, is that the enticement? But you look at a lot of sort of more tech-led subscription offerings, and tech has definitely been the front runner in pushing the subscription model style of things. And a lot of it is around convenience. And a lot of it is around sort of, you know, what's the highest amount we can charge for the lowest amount of it sort of appearing on someone's radar every month as they're sort of, you know, tallying up where all of their money's going and those sorts of things. And so a lot of subscriptions, it's almost like they just want it to live in the background and just keep on billing you incrementally. Whereas, you know, something like what Moe's is doing is promoting the idea of caring. Like with each month that your subscription gets docked from your credit card, that's a care factor. Sort of you're putting an investment into a local space.
0: Yes, music subscriptions, possible way of the future for live music venues. Mick Radojkovic talking to Joe Hardy there. Speaking of live music, these guys coming to town on Friday, and coming up very soon, your chance to be in the running for tickets. It's UMI, 28 past 6 now.

0: You and I, Cathy's Clown on 91.7 ABC Gold Coast. 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Coming up, it's news time, 6:30.
1: Good morning, Danielle Maher here with your local news on ABC Gold Coast. The New South Wales Police Watchdog will review a cross-border pursuit that ended in a man's death over the weekend. Victoria Pengilly reports.
2: Police say just before midnight on Saturday, a man armed with a long-arm firearm was spotted at a McDonald's in Robina on the Gold Coast. Officers tried to stop the man, but he sped off.

0: sparking a police chase into Tweed Heads. Around 1 a.m, New South Wales Police picked up the pursuit, deploying road spikes at South Murwillumbah before he crashed down an embankment at Kungar. He died at the scene. His cause of death is unclear. Police haven't formally identified him, but believe he's a 25-year-old man from Queensland. A critical incident investigation is underway, which will be reviewed by the Law Enforcement Conduct Commission.
1: A Gold Coast high school has axed its long-running surfing program, sparking outrage among parents and students. Sally Wilson has the details.
2: For almost a decade, QEGC has offered Year 11 and 12 students at Eleanor Estate High School an alternative approach to education. The program combines 6 a.m. surf lessons with classroom learning and career pathway opportunities. Last term in May, families were told QE would no longer accept new enrolment. Sharon Johnstone, whose child is currently enrolled in the program, says she was deeply shocked by the decision.
3: Why shut down something that was doing so well and that had so much success?
2: A Queensland Education Department spokesperson says the school is moving in a new direction from 2028 and developing a new alternative pathways program.
1: A Four Corners investigation has identified around 100 Australian operators offering treatments promoting wellness and anti-ageing, despite limited evidence for many of the claims. Dr. Norman Swan reports.
4: Four Corners has identified doctors and clinics prescribing and dispensing unapproved products which haven't been assessed for safety, quality and effectiveness. These include peptides and NAD plus infusions. Endocrinologist Professor Catherine Samaras.
5: People are vulnerable. They're trying to do the right thing by their health, but they have been utterly misled.
4: Australia's health practitioner regulator APRA says it's concerned that some practitioners may be seeking to exploit the latest health trends by putting profits ahead of patients. The Therapeutic Goods Administration says it's concerned that people are also buying black market unapproved products online, which have significant public health risks.
1: A Gold Coast City Council report has found widespread vegetation clearing would not effectively reduce the risk of power outages during severe weather events. Emily Dobson reports.
6: There were more than 300 power outages during ex-tropical cyclone Alfred last year, just under half of which were caused by falling trees. Council commissioned an audit to investigate whether clearing large amounts of vegetation could reduce the power outages in future weather events. But the audit found more than half of all trees with the potential to impact power lines were on private land, which council does not have the authority to cut down. It also found widespread removal of trees would cost almost $5 million, only marginally reduce power outages and have negative ecological impacts.
1: There's concern that Queensland Health Guidance for fertility clinics is having devastating impacts on some lesbian couples trying to conceive. Emma Johnson has more.
7: In Queensland, a single donor can't be used to create more than 10 families, which are legally defined as a parent, their children and their spouse. But in Queensland Health Guidance issued in February, lesbian couples who both conceive using the same donor are considered two families. Kate Cantrell's fiancé, Jesse Fra, gave birth to their daughter in 2022. But when Kate tried to start the process of conceiving their second child this year, she was told there were no more family spots with their donor.
8: I think it's incredibly unfair.
7: Advocates say Queensland Health is misinterpreting the law and have called on the state government to fix it.
1: And in sport, the Gold Coast Titans have shocked Manly 38-32 in round 20 of the NRL at Robina Stadium. The win by the second last Titans has dealt a huge blow to Manly's finals aspirations. The Titans conceded two tries in the first 5 minutes, but Gold Coast fullback Jaden Campbell said his side has learned from previous mistakes.
9: Look, we've been in that position before. We didn't want to panic or anything like that. We knew that our footy would help us get out of that hole, and that's what we did.
1: You've been listening to ABC Local News.
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10: Good morning. Yeah, we're in for a partly cloudy one. A few showers on the way. Not too much, up to 3 millimetres. The winds are going to be the main concern. Southeasterlies from 25 to 40 kilometres an hour. Unsurprisingly, a strong wind warning in place. Also, a hazardous surf warning for Gold Coast waters as well for surf and swell conditions. We'll take you to the beach.

with Andy Mack shortly for a look at what's happening there. They've got currently 18 degrees at the Seaway, 16 in Coolangatta, 17 in Brisbane, and 17 in Canungra. Now, coming up, your chance to be in the running for those UMI tickets to see the band this Friday in Coolangatta, one of the great live Aussie acts coming to the Gold Coast this week, and you could be there. And in the age of digital overload, we're going to take a look at the analogue world, where old school doesn't necessarily mean old-fashioned and still has some relevance in this day and age. We'll take you there as well. This is 91.7 ABC Gold Coast. We'll check the waves with Andy Mack next. Still nil all in the FIFA World Cup final between Argentina and Spain.

0: 91.7 ABC Gold Coast, Sting from the Dream of the Blue Turtles, and Love is the Seventh Wave, 21-7. Last week, Andy Mack said that the strong swell conditions are kicking over the weekend. Now we've got a hazardous surf warning. Well, what's the picture, Andy? Tell me.
1: Yeah, it was just way triple overhead by Sunday. Saturday afternoon, there were some incredible waves on the southerly points, and there's some really good vision on the social media. Joel Parkinson and the crew out there showing how that they're the best out there when it gets this big. But this morning, it's dropped back a fraction. It's still a bit lumpy, east-southeast, east-northeast swell direction. Low pressure system responsible is right out to sea now, and it will move further out and move north and weaken. But it's still pretty big on the open beaches, and I dare say the northern beaches would be shut again for swimmers. Southerly points are where the best waves are happening. 1 to 2 metres, southerly wind, coming off a low tide at 6:15. So we've just moved off the low tide. Next high tide's at midday. Water temp 20 degrees Celsius. When you get these sort of big swells, it really shifts the sand around. And I noticed that the Snapper Superbank, on the takeoff at Snapper, it's really played havoc with the takeoff zone there. So you probably have to be taking off at Little Marley into Rainbow Bay now. But there's still some big waves to be had out there, and once again, experienced surfers only.
0: Jeez, mate, that sounds a little bit hairy. Have you been out for a surf yourself?
1: No, I've been spectating big time. I went down there on Saturday afternoon and had a look and got a few shots at Cura and Superbank and before it really started to get out of control. But it's so exciting when you get a swell event like this. So. But this morning, I've got one eye on the surf and one eye on the soccer, and there's still a nil result. You'd be watching yourself, wouldn't you, Trevor?
0: Of course, mate, of course. Only to keep the listeners informed, as always. Not for any personal enjoyment that I would derive from watching
1: and
0: that.
1: Spain's got the ball right now. They've gone for a shot.
0: Oh, look, he's
1: didn't make it.
0: He's calling it. I can't believe it. Andy, I'll let you get back to the surf. Soccer.
1: Whatever it is you're doing.
0: Thanks, mate. We'll check in again tomorrow. Our guest surf reporter, Andy Mack, with us. Linda Woods shortly joining us for an update on what's happening in the world of finance. I know she won't be distracted by what's happening in the World Cup final. It is still nil all between Argentina and Spain. Look, the situation on the roads this morning is pretty good. Maybe everyone's indoors watching the soccer. I don't know. So a pretty good run thus far. We'll get another update from Brad in a few minutes' time. Don't forget, Robert in Southport, good point saying, don't forget to turn your lights on to be seen in the overcast conditions this morning and give plenty of room to cyclists and motorcyclists as they can get blown around, as can some small cars in these kind of conditions. Very windy indeed, great blustery conditions. Thank you, Robert, for the reminder on that. A very good tip indeed. Got a brand new song from Dan Sultan coming up. Fantastic song. Stay tuned for that. And your chance to be in the running for those UMI tickets. We'll take the first three callers when you hear Andy Kent from the band and your cue to call on 1300 903 917.
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3: Hi, this is Andy Kent for the rock band UMI. We're playing the Coolio Hotel this Friday. To go into the draw to win one of two double passes, call now. 1300 903 917. See you there.
0: Is anyone out there? Oh, I know there are. There's some UMI fans and the phone's going nuts for your chance to be in the running. Who wouldn't want to be there to see them at Cooley this coming Friday night? Take a look at what's happening in the world of finance. Linda Woods from Ord Minnett. Linda, good morning. Oh, Linda, we seem to have lost you. We had you and we've lost you. You've disappeared. Linda, give me a moment. I will come back to you. Where are we? I think you're there. Linda, are you there? Hello.
4: I am here. Trevor,
0: oh, we
4: I'm
0: had
4: here.
0: You and then we lost you. It went very weird. Something very strange. Strange gremlins in the system this morning. Hey, how was your weekend?
4: I was good. Yeah, considering all the rain. But look, Trevor, the US comp scores for Friday night, The Dow was a bottler, down 0.7 of 1%, 406. Now, that was on the final whistle, 406 points lower. Club NASDAQ, a negative score, down 1.4%. And we had an aggregate score coming in from the S&P 500, down 1%. Now, Trevor, we take a closer look at the NASDAQ a little bit more closely. We had NASDAQ dribbling with the semiconductor index down 1.6%, dropped from those highs in June to the low on Friday, 20% down. That's a red flag, Trevor. So bear market definition is what we call it in the chips. So adding to the chips bears is the progress of competition coming from China. Now, the defender over there, Moonshot in China, it's got a free kick with the Kimi K3, which will rival teams OpenAI and Anthropic. Watch that team carefully. So huge bend in oil. We've got oil up 4.5% to 82.47 a barrel. A bit of a strong chip in there by gold. It's gone up $30.90 back over that 4K level. We like that score. And then the Aussie dollar, no free kick in the Aussie dollar. It's lower at 69.8. Now, futures are up 54, but that was before the comp between Team US and Team Iran. Now, that's been a real stop-start game. Let's just leave that one to the referees. On Thursday, you've got team employment, going to be very closely watched by Federation RBA. And then on Friday, manufacturing data. Last score for them was fairly good on manufacturing, but it's really going to be about team employment on Thursday. They scored 4.4%. On their last event. I'd be watching that one carefully too.
0: Surprised that you said red flag and not red card. That's a very good okay. FIFA-flavoured finance report this morning.
4: Yes. Is it a red card or a red flag? I'm not sure which. Is it red card?
0: Love it.
4: Should I have said red card?
0: I also love that you used bottler. I haven't heard that term in a long time.
4: Well, I did. I went through the dictionary for soccer terminology, and I made it all the way to F.
0: You did well. You did well, Linda. You've done good. Have you been watching the game? Not at all, have you?
4: No.
0: You're an AFL girl, aren't you?
4: Who cannot watch the World Cup?
0: Yes.
4: Who cannot watch it?
0: I think we're all on board for it.
4: There's a screen there somewhere. Yeah, my coverage is saying that there are just a little bit of a break at the moment. No score. How interesting watching a game where you can come out with absolutely no score. Either team never actually does anything other than 0-0.
0: Which is where we're at right now. It's still nil or in the 70th minute.
4: Exactly. I mean, AFL, you get to cheer all the time. These poor people watching soccer, it must be a very frustrating game.
0: Well, it's tense. Let's put it that way. I don't know about frustrating. Well, maybe it is frustrating too. Fans all over the world glued to the game as it unfolds. We'll keep you posted here on 91.7 ABC Gold Coast. And tomorrow we'll go into extra time and you'll have another finance report for us then. Is that right?
4: Yeah, okay. Yeah, we are back on field. It's 70 and 12 seconds, I think, Trevor. Something like that.
0: I think you should stick to finance reporting.
4: Stay away from sports commentary,
0: Linda. This is 91.7 ABC Gold Coast. Brand new song from Dan Sultan. It's stunning. It's called Needing Love.

0: how good is it? Dan Sultan's new album, Little Miracles, will be out in late October, and I'm pretty excited if that's an indication of what's to come. I just love that gospel number, Needing Love, on 91.7 ABC Gold Coast. It is 9 minutes away from the latest ABC news at 7. Still nil all between Argentina and Spain in the 75th minute now in New Jersey. Okay, no judgment here, but do you still use a street directory? With the rise of satellite navigation, you might think no one pulls out the old directory anymore, but I can tell you, some definitely still do. Got more on that in just a moment.
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0: The Telstra outage just a few weeks ago was a reminder to many of us just how reliant we've become on GPS mapping. Before the rise of sat-navs in the mid-2000s, nearly every car had a street directory in the glove box or maybe under the passenger seat to help us, with varying degrees of success, to navigate unfamiliar territory. So what's happened to the humble street directory, and what do we lose if we stop using physical maps when it comes to navigation? Gemma Sapwell has the story.
4: If you were born before 1990, you probably remember sitting in the passenger seat with a street directory, scrambling between pages, trying to work out how to get from A to B. Despite the rise of GPS, street directories are still available, much to the surprise of Sandy Grant, chairman of Hardy Grant Publishers, which owns UBD Gregory's and Refidex.
5: We expected them to die a decade ago. They just haven't. There's this pretty strong cohort. I'd have to say it's mainly older men. Their peak in the 70s and 80s, they were just absolutely huge, you know, and in every state, and everyone has the ones they love. I mean, we own most of them. In Melbourne, there's Melway, which is very, very loved and famous. We had Gregory's in Sydney, that we have Refidex's in Brisbane, and then UBD's were everywhere else. They're probably down to less than 20% of their peak, but they still surprise us with their durability.
4: He says many of those customers keep a directory as a backup for when phone batteries die, coverage drops out, or a digital map gets it wrong. However, despite showing some resilience, he says that annually updated directories are reaching the end of the road.
5: I think we're right at the very end of their lifespans. You know, if you think of it, we're under 20% of what they used to sell. So the sort of economies of scale have dropped away, really. And, we're right at the end of their life.
4: Dr. Grant Blaschke, a GP and academic at the University of Melbourne, says there's growing evidence that relying on GPS specifically can come at a cost.
6: There is evidence that GPS use is linked to having a worse sense of direction and less environmental knowledge, knowing all the landmarks, etc. They've also found that heavy GPS use is linked to worse spatial memory over time. As a GP, with lots of my patients getting older, I'm always encouraging them, make sure that as you exercise your body, that you also exercise your mind and keep yourself sharp. So there's nothing wrong with using GPS to navigate around, and in fact, it can give a lot of people a sense of confidence to get around in ways they might not have. But sometimes what I would recommend is put away the phone and go, this is a short trip. I can work this out in my head. Just use your brain.
4: As well as being good for our brain, the printed street directories serve another purpose.
5: We still get a lot of inquiries from developers wanting to know what used to be on sites, because it could affect their environmental status if they're trying to build something that used to be on an old lead factory or something. And that has become important as environmental issues have arisen, because if there was an old petrol station or something that was involved in chemicals, you can't quickly just go and put a house on it. So we often have people wanting our data back to the 1940s to find out what was on certain sites.
4: Sandy Grant says a rumour last year that Perth's street directory would stop being published completely sparked concern from authorities.
5: Emergency services Western Australia rang saying, this can't be true, we have to have them. So they do serve purposes still, and emergency services is quite high on the list because they can't go down a track that Google hasn't mapped properly, and fail to get to the fire or whatever.
4: So is there any future for printed maps? It depends who you ask.
5: No, look, I think the cars and the way the electric cars, the level of sort of computing and so on will win, will keep them available, but the end is not that far away.
6: I think that what's interesting about the street directories is I think that many of us in a very AI-dominated world are going to be attracted to the charm of the analog. And there's something very charming about flipping through the, you know, pages of the street directory.
0: Absolutely. Do you still use one? Come on. Emergency services, they need them. We'd love to hear from you. 0487993222. The Humble Street Directory still has a place in 2026. From navigating the streets to dancing in them, here's Martha and the Vandellas now. It's 3 to 7.

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0: Hey Brad, what's happening in the streets?
2: Well, traffic's still very light conditions around the Gold Coast this morning. The M1 southbound, a little bit under speed through Helensvale and also through Upper Coomera at this stage. The northbound run into Brisbane, not too bad. Generally slow between Tanami and Slakes Creek. Southbound, there is a breakdown, the left shoulder near Bryant's Road at Logan Home, so just take it easy through there when towing does remove that. And Brisbane Road, a little bit under speed at times around Arundel Drive through Arundel. I'm Brad from ATN. I'll have more details after 7 on 91.7 ABC Gold Coast.

He's just red carded one of the Argentinian players. So things are getting particularly tense and heating up somewhat in the final moments of the FIFA World Cup final this morning. We're talking about street directories just before the news too, and whether you still use them or not. Certainly the emergency services really rely on them still. And this message from Dee in Benowa: in the local Yellow Pages, I used to pull out the free street directory and leave it in my car just in case. It's certainly been handy. Also, the council has some free directories of local regions. They're great for seeing several suburbs in one big page. Yeah, sometimes the old ways are still the best ways, aren't they, Dee? Particularly if you're trying to figure it out on a tiny screen and your eyes aren't what they once used to be. Do you still use street directories? A bit of an analogue fan. Love to hear from you this morning. 0487 993 222 or 1300 903 917 is my number. And that's a very important number because we want to hear from you with a new project we're launching today, the Your Say project here on the ABC right across Australia. We're inviting you to have your say about the issues, the challenges and the opportunities that are shaping your life in 2026. Not just the bad things, not just the things that you're frustrated about, but the things that you love about where you live, about your life. We'd love to hear about those as well. And we certainly want you to be part of the national conversation to tell us what matters most to you. You're going to hear from some Gold Coast locals about that in just a few moments. And with AI plundering the work of our creative talent across the board, how do we protect the integrity of our artists and their work to ensure that they have a future? Last week, the Prime Minister outlined a strategy to manage AI in Australia. But what of our artists, writers, and musicians? We're going to take a look at that too. 13 past 7 now.

0: Al Green and Annie Lennox teaming up together to cover the old Jackie DeShannon number, Put a Little Love in Your Heart. This is 91.7 ABC Gold Coast. G'day, my name's Trev. 17 after 7. At the ABC, our best stories start with listening to yours. And the most important questions we ask are the ones you want answered. ABC Your Say is our invitation for you to be part of the conversation about what you love, about where you live, what's working well, and what you think needs to be better. ABC Your Say is launching across the country today, and we sent reporter Emily Dobson to the streets of the Gold Coast for an insight into what locals have to say.
1: We live in Robina, my wife and I, and we've been there now just on over, nearly 30 years. Like it because there's a relaxed atmosphere and our neighbours are all good, which is always very good.
2: And a broader part of the Gold Coast, what is it about this region particularly that's kept you around for 30 years?
1: Well, I started a business here, so I guess you've got to keep going. But basically, the beaches, my wife loves the mountains and the bush. So, yeah, she gets happy, she goes out there, I come down here. That sounds reasonable to me.
2: Do you understand why so many people seem to keep moving here because of what you enjoy about it?
1: Look, as I understand it, there's a lot that come here and they get really disappointed because it's not like being on holiday. You actually have to work here, and often in the trade you get paid less than if you're working somewhere else because you've got 10 plumbers, whereas somewhere else you might only have 5. So, yeah, but I think the majority come for the holiday sort of atmosphere, but some of them get disappointed about that.
2: Do you think all in all, though, the lifestyle weighs out potentially some of those losses? Can you beat this?
1: I can't, but for different people it's different courses, you know. We're not all the same, thankfully. I like it that we're all a bit different.
3: So I live in Southport on the Gold Coast, and I just love how central it is. It's kind of close to everything, and yeah.
2: Did you grow up on the Goldie?
3: I did, yeah.
2: Oh, okay, great. So you've seen it change and ebb and flow?
3: I have, yes. There's been a lot of change. I think it's good. I think the Gold Coast is obviously a beautiful place and it attracts a lot of people because of that. But yeah, I think growing up it was a lot quieter, but now it's a lot more busy, which, you know, it's good for tourism and the economy, I guess, but it's kind of annoying at times. The traffic, yeah, there's lots of people around, but it makes sense, I guess.
2: When you think about you and your family and going into the future in Australia, is there anything that worries you?
3: No, not really. I think we live in a very beautiful country and a beautiful place. And I honestly feel very lucky to live here. Like, I wouldn't want to live anywhere else. Nothing really worries me, to be honest.
2: There's been all these, like, changes to taxes, that kind of thing, which is causing concern for some people, maybe people that have got not just one property but a few. Is that something that impacts you at all, or is it easier to just not think about it?
3: I think these sorts of things ebb and flow, and it's something that I don't have control over personally, so I try not to worry about it too much. I don't know, I guess that's probably quite... ignorance is bliss, I guess, but it doesn't worry me too much.
0: If you'd like to have your say, we'd certainly love to hear from you. There's a couple of ways you can do it. You can text ABC Your Say to 0487 993 222. Just write ABC Your Say, and you'll be automatically sent a link to take part, and you can have share your perspectives with us, or you can just go online and go to our page at abc.net.au/yoursay and do the same there. This is 91.7 ABC Gold Coast. Next up, we're going to take a look at AI and how it's affecting our artists, our writers, our creatives, our musicians. Despite the PM's outlining a strategy to manage AI in Australia, they are already having their work plundered. What's being done to protect their IP, their intellectual property, and indeed their copyrights? We'll take a look at that in just a moment. But first, let's head to the streets.
4: 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Traffic.
0: Hey, Brad, been a pretty quiet morning thus far. Still the case?
5: Yeah, it's been pretty good. Yeah, still pretty light. The M1 southbound getting a little bit busier between Cooma, Helen Vale and Gavin, but no, No heavy delays there. The run into Brisbane hasn't been too bad either. Generally slow between Tanami and Slack Creek, so the usual stretch there. Southbound, there is a breakdown. It's in the left shoulder near Bryant's Road at Logan Home. So just extra care in that left lane, and also when towing does remove that. Pretty good conditions on Bermuda Street. Just starting to build both space around Varsity Lakes, but very light traffic through clear on the waters. A good run the Gold Coast Highway. A little bit under speed at times around Broad Beach, but really that's about it. No problems on Smith Street. Very light traffic, and even Brisbane Road's pretty good. Just a little bit busy outbound around Discovery Drive at Helensvale. I'm Brad from ATN. I'll be back after 7:30 on 91.7 ABC Gold Coast.
0: They're all watching the soccer. You know that, Brad, don't you?
5: Yeah, that's right.
0: So light.
5: That's why it's so light.
0: No, mate, just put your feet up, have a cuppa, take it easy.
5: It's the World Cup holiday Monday.
0: It's turning into that, isn't it?
5: Yeah,
0: well,
5: it will
0: be for one of the supporters soon, but not yet. Thanks, Brad.
5: Thank you. Still
0: nil all between Spain and Argentina as they head into extra time. We're going to take a look at AI in just a moment.
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7: Hi, Melissa Clark here. On the cusp of all-out war, the US strikes back after Iran kills two Americans in a missile strike in Jordan. One Nation leader Pauline Hanson defends her podcast appearance alongside controversial far-right UK figure Tommy Robinson, and how Australia's booming anti-aging industry is exploiting gaps in health regulations and putting profits before people.
8: Some of my patients, they take 30, 40 supplements a day because someone told them, but where is the data? There are no data on safety and there are no data on effectiveness for most of these molecules.
7: I hope you'll join me for those stories coming up soon on AM.
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0: Picasso famously once said, good artists borrow, but great artists steal. But Picasso never had to contend with AI, and, well, I very much doubt he considered the pervasiveness of artificial intelligence as artistry. Last week, the Prime Minister delivered a speech on how to best manage the future of AI in Australia. As part of that speech, he vowed to protect Australian writers, musicians, artists, and journalists, declaring no company should use Australian books, music, art, or news to build or train AI without the artist's control. That includes the artist's control of the price and value of their work. Anything less is theft. The reality is, though, that this theft is already happening, and our creatives are deeply concerned not only about the control and theft of their work, but their very livelihoods. Toby Walsh is the chief scientist at the University of New South Wales AI Institute and joins me now. Toby, good morning.
9: Good morning, Trevor.
0: Toby, art is the essence of who we are as humans and our culture. Are you worried about its rampant the spread of AI across the creative spectrum?
9: Yeah, I am. I think we should all be outraged the way the tech companies have blatantly stolen all this content and used it to gain value for themselves. I do have a dog in this race. All of my books that I've written have been stolen as well.
0: But it's
9: not that they're short of money. It's not that they couldn't afford to pay for it. They just decided that they didn't want to pay for it, and they would just take the content without either consent or compensation.
0: And there was no regulations in place to stop them. So is the genie out of the bottle now? And if not, how can we at least regulate AI from plundering all we've created?
9: Well, it's not clear that there were no regulations in place to stop them. I mean, there's this thing called copyright that meant you should have owned that intellectual property. And indeed, in the United States, they've already lost a number of lawsuits where they've actually had to pay very large fines. So indeed, Anthropic, the company behind Claude, the chatbot Claude, have decided to pay a $1.5 billion fine.
0: But that's not going to the artist, though, is it? They paid a fine, but for their theft. But is it going to the artist? No.
9: $3,000 a book that was stolen.
0: Oh, right. Okay.
9: It only includes people whose books were copyrighted in the US. So. Uh,

0: help me or many, or most of the Australian authors whose books were stolen.
1: No, and that's very small compensation, isn't it? So, look, Australia, as you say, does have substantial copyright laws already, but clearly they're not enough in this instance. So how quickly does the government need to act to ensure the protection of our artists? What can the government do, or what should they be doing?
0: Well, they should be looking to enforce copyright law more forcibly. We don't actually know what the government really wants to do. I mean, they've made it, the Prime Minister was very clear red line that, you know, authors own their work, artists, musicians own their work, and they get to choose who they sell it to for how much. That's a fantastic assertion that he made, but they haven't said, well, what are they going to do about the fact that, as you say, they continue to steal the work? I mean, the good news for artists is that they do actually have power here, because the AI chatbots, they want to keep on telling you, you know, I'm afraid I can't tell you the answer to that. That's after my training cutoff date of 15th of September 2025. They want to be really up to date. So they're going to have to keep on, you know, training on this, on new content. So in that sense, the boot is on the right foot. Artists can, even though the work has been stolen in the past, they'll want to keep stealing the work in the future.
1: Right. Yeah. Well, you mentioned Anthropic as an example. The federal government has sued multinationals before. Should they be considering legal action against the scraping of protected material on behalf of our artists?
0: Oh, I think so, yes. I think that would send a very good message. And maybe we need to set up a scheme. You know, there's already a scheme for your books. If they're borrowed at a public library, then the government's got a scheme to compensate you for that, because obviously fewer people will be buying a book because some of them get it for free down at the local library. So there's a scheme that every year authors can sign up for and get a modest payment courtesy of that loss that happens to them. Maybe we want to extend that scheme to the loss that happens for your content being ingested into these AI models.
1: Toby Walsh, Chief Scientist at the University of New South Wales AI Institute, is my guest this morning on 91.7 ABC Gold Coast. We've got ABC Local News coming up in just a moment. Toby, I just want to ask you, though, the Prime Minister's saying that anything less is theft when it comes to AI and the protection of artists' work, but nothing's really being done about it. Is it that the government doesn't really know how to approach it, or that they've just kind of gone, it's all a little too hard at the moment, we'll just kind of push that aside for now and we'll get to that later?
0: Well, the tech companies involved have been lobbying the government very hard, and they've been coming and saying, well, we're not going to spend all these billions on data centers, which is keeping our economy afloat, unless you give us an exemption here. The government's resisting this very, very strong pressure from the tech companies to do that. And the reason that the tech companies are lobbying them so far is not because Australia matters that much to them. I'm very fearful it doesn't actually matter very much to them at all. But they know that we'll set an incredibly important precedent for the rest of the world. That we've led the way. So, for example, in social media, the 16-year-old age ban that we've got here, that was a world first. And now 15 countries outside Australia are enacting a similar social media age ban. In fact, the European Union is talking about it now. So we can set a really important precedent for the rest of the world. So they're lobbying us really hard because they think, well, this is a cheap place to get a really good precedent for what they do, not just here, but everywhere in the world.
1: Toby Walsh there from the University of New South Wales AI Institute. 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
2: Good morning, Danielle Maher with your local news on ABC Gold Coast. The New South Wales Police Watchdog will review a cross-border pursuit that ended in a man's death over the weekend. Victoria Pengilly reports.
3: Police say just before midnight on Saturday, a man armed with a long-arm firearm was spotted at a McDonald's in Robina on the Gold Coast. Officers tried to stop the man, but he sped off, sparking a police chase into Tweed Heads. Around 1 a.m, New South Wales Police picked up the pursuit, deploying road spikes at South Murwillumbah before he crashed down an embankment at Kunga. He died at the scene. His cause of death is unclear. Police haven't formally identified him, but believe he's a 25-year-old man from Queensland. A critical incident investigation is underway, which will be reviewed by the Law Enforcement Conduct Commission.
2: Frontline school support workers in Queensland are demanding urgent action amid a surge in aggressive behaviour. Megan Danzy reports.
4: The United Workers Union says in the past 4 months, it's received complaints from about 400 members, including state school teacher aides and cleaners, who've reported being punched, spat on and kicked. Data tabled in state parliament earlier this year revealed nearly 21,000 occupational violence and aggression incidents were reported by school-based staff last year. The union's education coordinator, Erin Roberts, says it's unacceptable.
5: That screams that this is an education system problem.
4: In a statement, Queensland Education Minister John Paul Langbrook says the government is pulling every lever to strengthen safety measures in schools.
2: A Four Corners investigation into the Australian longevity industry has found gaps in regulation, maybe exposing consumers to risk. Dr. Norman Swan has the details.
6: Four Corners has identified around 100 Australian operators offering treatments promoting wellness and anti-aging, despite limited evidence for many of the claims. Professor Luigi Fontana, the University of Sydney, is an expert on metabolism, nutrition and aging.
7: Where is the data? There are no data on safety and there are no data on effectiveness for most of these molecules.
6: Some clinics are offering prescriptions for unapproved products, such as peptides. Australia's health practitioner regulator APRA says it's concerned that some practitioners may be seeking to exploit the latest health trends by putting profits ahead of patients.
2: You can watch the full report tonight at 8:30 on ABC TV or iView. A Gold Coast high school has axed its long-running surfing program, sparking outrage among parents and students. Charlie Mills has more.
8: For almost a decade, Kooi GC has offered Year 11 and 12 students at Eleanora State High School an alternative approach to education. The program combines 6 a.m. surf sessions with classroom learning and career pathway opportunities. Last term, in May, families were told Kooi would no longer accept new enrolments. Sharon Johnston, whose child is currently enrolled in the program, says she was deeply shocked by the decision.
9: Why shut down something that was doing so well and that had so much success?
8: A Queensland Education Department spokesperson says the school is moving in a new direction and developing a new alternative program.
2: A Gold Coast City Council report has found widespread vegetation clearing would not effectively reduce the risk of power outages during severe weather events. Emily Dobson reports.
10: There were more than 300 power outages during ex-tropical cyclone Alfred last year, just under half of which were caused by falling trees. Council commissioned an audit to investigate whether clearing large amounts of vegetation could reduce the power outages in future weather events. But the audit found more than half of all trees with the potential to impact power lines were on private land, which council does not have the authority to cut down. It also found widespread removal of trees would cost almost $5 million, only marginally reduce power outages and have negative ecological impacts.
2: And in sport, the Gold Coast Titans have shocked Manly 38-32 in round 20 of the NRL at Robina Stadium. The win by the second-last Titans has dealt a huge blow to Manly's finals aspirations. The Titans conceded 2 tries in the first 5 minutes, but Gold Coast fullback Jaden Campbell said his side has learned from previous mistakes.
11: Look, we've been in that position before. We didn't want to panic or anything like that. We knew that our footy would help us get out of that hole, and that's what we did.
2: For news at any time, go to abc.net.au/goldcoast. 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
1: Good morning. And as the FIFA World Cup goes into extra time, it is still nil all between Argentina and Spain. One of the Argentine players has been red-carded, but still nil all as they head through extra time now in the 2026 FIFA World Cup final. The forecast, a little bit of rain about today. Well, not too much. More the wind, I think, is the biggest problem. We'll get the official word on the Bureau at the moment. If you are out and about driving, do take care. Roads are a little bit slippery, and good idea to keep your lights on as well in these somewhat darkened conditions across many parts of the coast this morning. Coming up, your chance to be in the draw for those double passes to see UMI, who are back on the Gold Coast playing at the Cooley this coming Friday night. We've got a few double passes up for grabs, and when you hear Andy Kent from the band, that's your cue to call on 1300 903 917. We will talk sport. We'll get the full weekend sports wrap, including the FIFA World Cup final as it unfolds, with Quentin Hull from ABC Sport as well. Let's check in, though, for the word from the Bureau with Livio Regano. Good morning, Livio. How are you?
13: Oh, very well, thanks. How are you?
1: Good, thank you. And funny one today.
13: A little breezy out there.
1: Yes. Yeah, a little bit of sunshine poking through across some parts of the coast now, but not a lot of rain, but the wind seems to be the bigger problem.
13: Yeah, today. No, that's right. I mean, there's decent showers now running along the coastline, so you get a few more of those. But, yeah, as you said, overnight, apart from a few localised falls just over the New South Wales border, like Running Creek, I think had 33 mils, but most places on the Gold Coast have had less than 10, literally just a few millimetres. So just, you know, it's not so much that they were light, but they're just very fast-moving showers. But as you say, it's the two problems now are the wind and the swell. So we've got a hazardous surf warning. We've also got a coastal hazard warning for Stratty, and Moreton Island, just because there's a swell that's 4 metres out there. So
1: jeez,
13: you might say it's a dream for surfers, but it's a messy, ugly swell, so it's probably not one I'd recommend unless you were a little pro. But basically, because we've got a hazardous surf warning, it means you shouldn't be there anyway.
1: Yep.
13: You should be staying away from the beach. As far as wind goes, it's a strong wind warning. We don't have the gale warning anymore, which is good. That's what we had yesterday. So strong winds are 20 to 30 knots southeasterlies instead of the ones up to 35 we had yesterday. Like I say, swell up to 4 metres offshore, but everything will be gradually decreasing in the next few days. In fact, by Wednesday, we're down to 10 to 15 knots, so it's a pretty dramatic drop in the wind.
1: Right, and still a little bit of the odd shower about by Wednesday, or that'll clear to...
13: It'll all basically ease off. So the Gold Coast being the Gold Coast, it probably won't be completely dry until Thursday, but they'll just be random, very light showers. We're talking 1 to 3 millimetres typically on a daily basis for tomorrow and Wednesday, so it won't be much. Generally a lot better.
1: Okay. Thanks, Livio. You have a great day.
13: A pleasure.
1: Livio Regano there from the Bureau as we chase a top of 23 on the Gold Coast today. Shane Barry, Acting Chief Lifeguard, joins us now. Shane, good morning.
14: Good morning, Trevor. How are you?
1: Yeah, good, thanks. As Livio just mentioned there, a hazardous surf warning for Gold Coast waters, so not a good beach day.
14: No, you're absolutely right, Trevor. We have seen those swells really pick up over the weekend, and they're going to continue through to today. We're at the moment, we've got about a 2 metre swell, so it's really important that people obviously stay clear of the water at this stage. We're going to assess those southern beaches to see if we can open up any of those beaches to the south, but I dare say those northern beaches are going to remain closed today. We are looking to see that swell decline through today into tomorrow, and we'll just continually assess the conditions to see if it's safe to put some flags. Really important if you are going to go anywhere near the beach, probably later this afternoon or into tomorrow, just to check in with the lifeguards before you go for a swim and just to ensure that those flagged areas are up. So if there is no flags, please, no swimming at all.
1: Okay, thank you, Shane. Wise words indeed. Shane Barry, Acting Chief Lifeguard there. We'll get an update on the traffic situation. It's been a reasonably good run this morning. Let's hope that remains the case. Brad will have the latest for us next.
15: One, two, three.

0: Delavitri, Kiss This Thing Goodbye from Waking Hours on 91.7 ABC Gold Coast. And if you've just tuned in, finally a goal in the World Cup final with Spain rocketing one into the net into the second period of extra time. Spain now lead Argentina 1-0. And which is pretty good timing, given that Quentin Hull is standing by to talk all things sport. But first,
1: ABC Gold Coast. Traffic.
0: Still a good run this morning, Brett?
2: Como estás, Trevor? Muy bien, Española. love it. Cracking goal. I just caught it, actually.
0: Oh, it was the replay
2: of that goal. Nice little bit of a curve there. Bit
0: left
2: of
0: footer? Smash it in.
2: Loving it. Go to lefties. at the moment, the M1 southbound, a bit of build-up as you make way through Wurrungi. No crashes or breakdowns there. Still got that busier run on the M1 southbound between the Upper Coomera, Helens Vale and Gavin, and northbound into Brisbane between Tanimere and Slakes Creek. Still got that southbound breakdown in the left shoulder near Bryant's Road at Logan Home. No delays there, but towing will remove that, so just take it easy in that stretch. Not too bad on Bermuda Street, but southbound is starting to thicken up around Varsity Lakes. Still very light conditions around Clear Island Waters, Gold Coast Highway, just a little bit busier around Miami. A good run on Smith Street and Brisbane Road. Minor delays around Arundel Drive through Arundel. I'm Brad from ATN. More details before 8 on 91.7 ABC Gold Coast.
0: I love it. Now, coming up, your chance to be in the running for those double passes to see UMI live this coming Friday at Cooley. We'll take the first three callers when you hear Andy Kent from the band on 1300 903 917. And next up, Talking Sport with Q.
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5: 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To go into the draw to win one of two double passes, call now. 1300 903 917. 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
1: Oh, Q, your timing is absolutely bang on. We've been waiting for something to happen in this World Cup final, and it just has. What a cracking goal.
2: So we've got 10 minutes of extra time plus stoppage time to go. Spain 1, Argentina 0. It was the Barcelona man, Ferran Torres, with a great left-footed finish from inside the area. A deep ball went close to the byline. It was headed back by Nico Williams. Really clever header. All the defence was sort of shifting to Williams near the corner post and right on the byline, but he was able to nod it back into the penalty area for Torres there to smash his left foot into the back of the net. So it's going to be a hard road for Argentina to go back-to-back now. 1-0 down and a man down as well, if you missed that earlier. Red card for the second yellow for Argentina's Enzo Fernandez at the end of regulation. So they're down a man, they're down a goal, and it looks like Spain, 10 minutes away from its second Men's World Cup.
1: Well, yeah, could be, indeed. Wow. Okay, thanks, Q. Now, let's talk other codes. Titans, big win against Manly yesterday afternoon at Robina.
2: Yeah, two different stories across those two games that were in town yesterday. And what a tri-fest it was at Robina. The roller coaster was well and truly going with 13 tries there and 7-6 in favour of the Titans in the end, 2 each for Ollie Pascoe and Jojo Fifita, and a really good win. I was sort of speaking to Byrne on Drive on Friday, and even to you last week. These are the kinds of games that the Titans just need to win when they're at home and they're playing against teams that aren't among the absolute upper echelon of the competition. I'm not trying to be disrespectful to Manly, but for a growing club, first year under Josh Hannay, yeah, that's a really good tick. Opportunity at home. You play an exciting brand of footy. You win the game, most importantly. So, yeah, isn't it strange how, you know, we look at the town and, you know, quite often we compare the tale of the two major footy codes on the Gold Coast, and boy, haven't they flipped in sort of, you know, public thought in the last couple of months. We knew it was going to be a tough year for the Titans and they weren't going to win heaps of games first year under Josh Hannay. And they've, you know, put in some poor performances at times, but we can see what's building there. Meanwhile, I was up the road at Carrara, and boy, isn't that a different story.
1: Oh, yeah, gee, the Suns, what is going wrong? I mean, it's just, what, they haven't won a game in a couple of months now.
2: That's 8 losses in a row, going down to the Bulldogs by 9 points yesterday. And that scoreline in the end probably flatters them a little bit, because they were, you know, 28 points down halfway through the last quarter and kicked the last 3 goals of the game. And on a really tight day, I think the disappointing nature of it, when the whips were cracking, you know, they led by a goal at halftime, Gold Coast. They go into the third quarter where it's really tight. And then the Bulldogs kick the next 6 goals in the game. And that's it. So 5 goals in that third quarter. They only added one further goal in the last quarter before the Suns got the last 3. So, you know, when the game was right on the line, they just weren't up to it. So now they go to Melbourne to play Carlton this week. The Blues themselves have now had a couple of losses back-to-back after a good run underneath interim coach Josh Fraser. So it's going to be tough for the Suns to try and, you know, get a streak going to perhaps still push into that wild card round.
1: Yeah.
2: And just while I'm speaking about the AFL, I know that he's still got a lot of friends across footy everywhere, but Ken Hinckley was a part of the original team under Guy McKenna when the Suns were set up.
1: Yeah.
2: And then, of course, went on to coach Port Adelaide, and it's going to be named today as the coach of the Tasmanian Devils team, which will come into the competition
1: right
2: in a couple of years' time.
1: Okay, a bit of a scoop. Thanks, Q. Thanks for that. It's pretty exciting. Now, I'm very pleased to say that the Wallabies have sent Joe Schmidt out a winner, and how. Big win against Italy on the weekend.
2: Yeah, they scored.

0: six tries in the first half and another three tries in the second half. 57-10 was the scoreline. I know you're a big Wallabies man, Trevor. How do you look at the Joe Schmidt era? 12 wins from 31 tests.
1: I don't think that's the full picture, because you look at what he inherited after the last World Cup and they were a mess. Like the whole, the culture within the Wallabies and Australian rugby more broadly, I think Joe's done an amazing job. And I think the real telling legacy of Joe will be in the next couple of years, hopefully. And Les Kiss, of course, has served under Joe previously. They know each other very well, so I think it's a smart move, and Les has done a great job with the Reds, so hopefully he can continue on the good work that Joe's laid the foundations for with the Wallabies.
0: Yeah, it's interesting. That's the way that I look at it as well. I think Les Kiss's performance in the first couple of years of his tenure is going to really influence the way we look back at this two-year stint under Joe Schmidt, because, as you mentioned, he's really rustled through the entire pantry of talent, hasn't he? To see what Australian rugby's got, and, you know, the dizzying highs of the win at Ellis Park and the very competitive showing during the British and Irish Lions tour to the really bad lows of, you know, the home losses, that humiliating loss to Italy and Udinese on the spring tour. That spring tour fell away so badly last year. You know, there hasn't been continuity at 10. Injuries have contributed to that as well. So, yeah, look, Les Kiss takes over. The next game's just under 3 weeks away. August the 8th, they play Japan in Osaka against Eddie Jones. So, yeah, welcome to the Wallabies coaching gig, Les Kiss. Go to Japan to play Eddie, and then they come back to Townsville for the first, well, for the next home test, which is about a month away.
1: Okay. And in the British Open, just quickly, what's happening there?
0: Oh, look, a great story this. What a famous sporting family, speaking of rugby. Ryan Fox, the Kiwi golfer, son of the great All Black Grant Fox, who is the son-in-law of a former New Zealand Test cricket captain. So now three generations and excelling at three different sports.
1: Yeah.
0: Yeah, Ryan Fox with a 2-under and an amazing finish on the last. Yeah, great approach and a 12-foot birdie putt on the 72nd hole to finish 2-under for the day and 10-under for the tournament. Win the Claret Jug by 1 ahead of the American Cam Young. Another great last round from Gold Coast boy Adam Scott too. He had a 4-under to finish top 10. He finished at 5-under. Lucas Herbert was the best of the Aussies, tied for 6 at 6-under. He had a 1-over round in the final round. Cam John -2, Minwoo Lee +2, the other two Aussies. But, yeah, great story. And as much as he's not an Aussie, he is a Kiwi, former Australasian PGA Tour of Merit, Order of Merit winner, very well known in these parts. So if it's not an Aussie lifting the claret jug, a Kiwi's the next best thing.
1: Okay. Well done, Q. Thank you so much. You have a good week.
0: Cheers, Ray.
1: That is Quinton Hull from ABC Sport. And look, we're not quite at full time yet in the FIFA World Cup final, but Spain is up 1-0 and looking the goods with one of the Argentine players red carded. And I'm just going to cross now to someone from the local Spanish community, Pachi Rodriguez. Good morning. How are you?
2: Good morning. How are you?
1: I'm good, thank you. Are you celebrating yet? You must be excited.
2: Not yet. Yeah, we're very excited. Not yet. A couple minutes.
1: Okay. Whereabouts are you? Where are you watching the game?
2: We're in Benoa, home.
1: Oh, you're at home in Benoa, right. Okay. With all the family? Got friends around? Who's there?
2: Yeah. No, just family.
1: Okay. You must have been, were you worried at any stage? Like Spain, even though it was a nil-all scoreline for a long time, Spain had been the dominant team?
2: Yeah, we dominated the whole game. 20 shots on goal, they haven't even shot once.
1: Yeah, incredible, isn't it? Yeah.
2: And the ref got the Argentina shot under.
1: Oh, right.
2: What I mean, so.
1: Yeah. So look, as the clock ticks down now and it's looking like Spain's going to be declared world champions again, what will you do to celebrate?
2: I don't know. I'm taking the kids to school. They're going late to school. But we won't celebrate today.
1: Okay, so the girls get a late start at school.
2: Yes.
1: Good on you. But you enjoy it. I don't want to take you away from the game. I'll let you get back to it. But well done, Spain. And it looks like you're about to be crowned world champions. Well played.
2: Thank you. Thank you.
1: Thank you so much for talking to us. Pacho Rodriguez from the Gold Coast Spanish community there. Very excited local as his team looks like they're about to take out the FIFA World Cup for 2026. 4 minutes away from 8.
3: You're a rich girl and you're gone too far, 'cause you know it don't matter anyway.

0: violence against children.
1: Look, it can be devastating, and it's really hard to protect against if you're a parent. We know that there have been the worst tragedies from young people taking their own lives as a result of bullying.
0: It's a worry shared by many in the sector who say anonymous cyberbullying, known as trolling, is common. Tricia Munn goes into schools talking about online security as the managing director of Eyes Open Social Media Safety.
2: We would be speaking to somebody almost every week.
0: Tricia Munn says trolling can be an extension of playground bullying.
2: Then there's also a higher rate of targeting, you know, minorities, so 81% of trans and gender diverse children online are getting some sort of trolling. Aboriginal and Torres Strait Islanders, there's a high percentage, 67%, 63% for children with disabilities. I think parents do feel really powerless.
0: To unmask anonymous cyberbullies, police generally need a court-issued order to compel tech companies like Meta, YouTube and X to hand over private user data. Now Victoria's government wants to become the first jurisdiction to give their more accessible court, the Victorian Civil and Administrative Tribunal, the power to compel social media giants to identify users accused of online vilification. Jacinta Allen is the Victorian Premier.
3: And it is for Victorians who have told me that not only do they abhor this sort of behaviour, but they're looking for someone to do something about it.
0: While advocacy groups and experts are welcoming the proposed legislation, some believe there's not enough detail. Lisa Given is an information sciences professor at RMIT University.
4: If we've got people that are living in different jurisdictions, it's a question of how far can VCAT actually reach. Does that mean then that they're able to compel people in other jurisdictions? I'm not clear that that's actually going to happen in practice.
0: But she says there is an appetite for holding the platforms to account.
4: Not just here in Australia, but really globally. We've had a number of cases that are starting to come before the courts. So I think that's actually given people a lot of hope that, you know, that the little person can kind of stand up to big tech.
0: Under the proposed changes, Victoria also wants to make it easier for cyber victims to sue for psychiatric harm by removing the requirement for children to prove a permanent impairment of 10%. The Ilana and Madeline Foundation, Sarah Davies, says it's a tough problem to solve.
1: At what point do you determine there's a 10% harm? Is it the loss of the first 5 kilos? Is it the starting of self-harm? I mean, the fact that they try and put a percentage on this is crazy.
0: The Victorian government is hoping to pass the legislation before the state election in November.
5: Kimberly Price and Annie Guest. You're listening to AM, where it's 14 minutes past 8. The Jordanian government is labelling Iranian strikes on the country as unjustified, hauling in Tehran's top diplomat in the capital, Amman, after a weekend of dangerous attacks. Two US soldiers were killed on Saturday as Iranian missiles hit a military base in Jordan's east, as Iran and the US continue trading fire, putting the region on edge. Middle East correspondent Matthew Doran is in Jerusalem. He joined me a short time ago.
6: Mel, good morning. Let's start with those strikes on Saturday local time. There's some extraordinary vision which has been circulating on social media, purporting to show the moment when an Iranian attack hit the Muwaffaq Salty Air Base about 100 kilometres east of the capital, Amman. It's there where two US soldiers were immediately killed, another four were sent to hospital for treatment, and the remains of another soldier has been found. That was around the same time that an incident happened in northern Iraq where a US soldier was killed trying to deal with an Iranian drone which had been brought down there and was laden with explosives. But US bases in Jordan, Iraq and elsewhere across the region, they are being considered fair targets for Iran as it responds to US attacks on its military installations and weapons stockpiles. And the attacks over the weekend had marked the 8th consecutive day of strikes by the US. Staying in Jordan on Sunday, those Iranian retaliatory attacks continued with four Iranian missiles launched towards the southern city of Aqaba. That's at the top of the Gulf, which leads into the Red Sea. Three of those missiles were intercepted, while Jordan's state news agency says the fourth fell in a remote area. Beyond Jordan, the Gulf states have continued to be battered, Kuwait and Bahrain in particular. Kuwait accusing Iran of targeting civilian infrastructure, including a power plant and a desalination facility, the same types of facilities that Iran has raged against the US for threatening. And Iran is also accusing the US of hitting a nuclear power plant currently under construction in the country and demanding an international investigation.
7: And Matt, what does this mean for the course of the war? Because it does seem that we just have this continual incremental increase in firepower and exchanges of salvos. Does that just keep happening, or does this suddenly escalate to a far greater degree?
6: Well, Mel, I think we've been saying for about a week or two now that this region is at a dangerous point, and it does certainly feel like it's teetering on the brink of a return to broader fighting. I think there's a couple of things we need to keep in mind based on what's happened this weekend. The fact that Jordan is being hit so hard in addition to the Gulf states, that marks a shift in intensity, but it also suggests that the Iranians still have significant missile capability, despite the US insisting it had destroyed a lot of its stockpiles and missile launches. Iran still has that fire power. We know that Israeli media was reporting over the weekend that more US fighter jets and refueling aircraft have been dispatched to the region again. You can see some of those refuelers sitting on the tarmac of Tel Aviv's Ben Gurion Airport. There's no doubt that diplomacy is still happening behind the scenes to try to bring these countries back to negotiations and some sort of relative calm, but it's also not being helped by the fact that the new supreme leader of Iran, Mojtaba Khamenei, is still missing in action. His latest comments saying Donald Trump's word is worth in negotiations are still being read out on state TV. He hasn't been seen or heard in public for months. And there has, of course, been speculation he was seriously injured, perhaps even left disfigured after the strike which killed his father. One Saudi media outlet, Al Hadath, is reporting an Israeli security source this weekend saying he's not even in Iran and that all of his public declarations are being written by advisors and the Revolutionary Guard. So it's a very messy situation, fueling a lot of anxiety right across this part of the world.
7: Matthew Doran in Jerusalem. John Fozzie Miller, a retired US Navy Vice Admiral, says the Pentagon's strategy here is to show Iran it can't keep a stranglehold over the Strait of Hormuz.
8: Well, clearly they're trying to do what they can within the capabilities that they have left to them. They still have intermediate range ballistic missiles that can range as far as Jordan. And they're going to lash out at the neighboring nations. In some cases, they are target sets that are valid targets in that there are U.S. military facilities there. We saw that, obviously, by the loss of U.S. military personnel. They're going to continue to do that as long as they can. But every time that they do reach out with these intermediate ballistic missiles, they have fewer of them to use, and we have an idea of where those missiles are located and where the launchers are. And so we have an opportunity to respond to that as well. So I think we'll continue to see some of this for a period of time until the regime understands it can't win and it can't hold off, it can't retain its stranglehold on the Strait of Hormuz, and it can't retain its hold on this nuclear enriched material.
7: Retired US Navy Vice Admiral John Miller there. Ukrainian cities have been bombarded by one of Russia's most intense ballistic missile assaults since the start of the war. More than half a dozen people have been killed and many more wounded in the wave of attacks. Moscow has stepped up its use of ballistic missiles in retaliation against Ukrainian drone strikes on oil facilities deep inside Russia. Nick Grimm reports.
9: Dozens of Russian missiles, drones and guided bombs rained down on the Ukrainian capital Kyiv and other cities across the nation. Ukraine's own attacks inside Russia in recent weeks might have been giving it an upper hand in the four-year-old war, but the destruction and killing on its home soil goes on. We barely got out, this woman says, after her home was hit. Everything burned down, everything. What for? Another resident says there was the first strike and the doors were blown off. Then came the second strike and there was a huge blast and everything shook. Russia has increased the intensity of its ballistic missile attacks on Ukrainian cities in response to Ukraine's attacks on its oil facilities inside Russia, which have created fuel shortages for Russia's military and its people. Ukrainian President Volodymyr Zelensky acknowledging his country remains vulnerable to Russia's superior arsenal of deadly weapons.
10: Today was one of the largest attacks carried out with ballistic missiles. Kyiv and the surrounding region were the Russians' primary target. They've been preparing this attack for several days, stockpiling missiles. Of course, the danger remains even now. and this must be taken into account. Russia is placing its bets on ballistic missiles, and it's because of them that Putin still believes in his war.
9: The Ukrainian leader emphasising the attacks highlight his country's shortage of US-made Patriot air defence systems, regarded as the most effective means of intercepting Russian ballistic missiles. And while US President Donald Trump has said he's prepared to grant Ukraine licences to produce Patriots to bolster its defence of its cities, the timeline for when that will happen remains unclear.
10: It is very important that our partners understand what is happening and that we need air defence missiles to protect lives, literally every single day.
9: In Moscow, Vladimir Putin's resolve to continue waging his war against Ukraine appears undiminished. Meeting with the North Korean foreign minister at the Kremlin on Sunday, he voiced his thanks to that country for its support, which has included troops on the ground.
11: I wish to express my gratitude to the Democratic People's Republic of Korea for its support of the special military operation we are conducting.
9: Russia's defence ministry claims its missile attacks were targeting military sites, including plants producing drones, missile parts and electronic warfare systems. It comes as Ukraine launched a strike on two tankers at an oil terminal off Russia's Black Sea. It claims the vessels are part of Moscow's so-called shadow fleet, used to circumvent Western sanctions and export crude oil.
7: Nick Grimm reporting. Illicit vodka containing a chemical used in paint stripper has been found in a Melbourne bottle shop. The discoveries prompted urgent calls from alcohol experts for randomised testing of alcohol. 7.30's Alicia Thomas-Sam reports.
12: In Melbourne's east, you can buy more than a litre of vodka at a bargain price. It's called Dirty George and retails for $59. But according to alcohol researcher Dr. Michaela Kowalski, there's a catch.
13: It's one that we also suspected was illicit for a range of reasons, you know, the price point, the bottle shape, the packaging, like the information that's missing from it. That's one that we flagged.
12: Dr. Kowalski is from the National Drug and Alcohol Research Centre. She recently produced a report on the extent of illicit alcohol in Australia.
13: We've been to just about 200 stores across kind of the eastern seaboard of Australia, so New South Wales, Victoria, Queensland, and 30% of the stores we've gone to were actually stocking illicit alcohol products.
12: Widespread and potentially toxic. 7.30 commissioned independent lab testing of a bottle of Dirty George vodka. Dr. John Leader is from Leader Analytical, which ran the tests.
14: We detected tert-butyl alcohol at about 500 milligrams per litre. So tert-butyl alcohol is typically used to denature industrial alcohol or to prevent industrial alcohol from being consumed for human use.
15: You test a lot of beer, wine, spirits. Do you normally find tert-butyl alcohol in them?
14: No. This would probably be one of the first samples that we've detected tert-butyl alcohol in.
12: The results shocked Dr. Michaela Kowalski.
13: So tert-butyl could be used as kind of a paint stripper, as kind of an industrial cleaner. In Australia, kind of the recipe where you find it on its own with alcohol, that's usually going to be a base for a perfume or hand sanitizer. You do not want to be drinking tert-butyl, full stop. You're not meant to drink it. It was never meant to be in a drink.
12: Tuscany Beverages is the company behind Dirty George. Steve James is the company's director and told 7.30 he believes someone else has been producing counterfeit products under the Dirty George label. Lawyers for the company told 7.30 all genuine Tuscany Beverages products are manufactured and bottled through a properly licensed manufacturing facility and that the company has not received any advice or notice from the facility or from any regulator indicating that its products are unsafe or non-compliant. Dr. Michaela Kowalski says Dirty George raised red flags for her team and authorities are aware of the brand.
13: We've discussed our results with the different liquor control agencies, police, health departments.
12: We contacted the Victorian Department of Health about our findings. It referred us to Safe Food Victoria. In a statement, Safe Food Victoria said, "Victorians have a right to safely consume food and alcohol. Any person or business who seeks to profit off this by breaking the law faces significant fines and prison.
7: Alicia Thomas, Sam, and you can see the full story tonight on ABC TV at 7:30 or on iView. From peptides to wellness clinics, there's a booming market for products and services that claim to improve health and reverse ageing. A Four Corners investigation has found the longevity industry in Australia is exploiting significant gaps in health regulation, and that's exposing consumers to risk. Dr. Norman Swan reports.
16: Four Corners has identified around 100 operators in the Australian longevity industry. They market IV drip bars, recovery studios, plush wellness clinics, and medical consultations either face-to-face or via telehealth. While peptides are in the news, they're only part of what's on offer. Customers are having, for example, IV vitamins and NAD+, which consumers are told re-energises their mitochondria. Professor Luigi Fontana at the University of Sydney is an expert on metabolism, nutrition and ageing.
17: Some of my patients, they take 30, 40 supplements a day because someone told them, but where is the data? There are no data on safety and there are no data on effectiveness for most of these molecules.
16: There is lab research which has found that NAD+ plays a role in cancer. And for peptides, it's thought that most are bought on the black market and promoted on platforms such as TikTok. One sample Four Corners had tested had none of the labelled peptide in it at all. Other testing has shown potentially toxic excess-free copper. Some consumers go to doctors to get their peptides. Obtaining peptides through a medical clinic may appear safer to consumers, but it still remains that these peptides are unapproved and not proven to be safe. The question in a highly regulated health system is how are social influencers getting away with promoting black market substances and registered doctors with prescribing unproven products? It appears to be a regulatory twilight zone that some in the longevity industry are exploiting. The two main regulators, whose role it is to protect you and me, the public, are the Australian Health Practitioners Regulation Agency, APRA, which covers doctors and pharmacists, for example, and the Therapeutic Goods Administration, the TGA, which regulates drugs, supplements and medical devices. Professor Robin Langham is the TGA's chief medical advisor.
18: There's allowances within our law for clinicians to be able to make their own decisions backed up by robust understanding of the evidence and the safety to prescribe unapproved products to their patients.
19: But there's no evidence on efficacy or safety.
18: We don't regulate clinicians. That job is for APRA.
16: APRA turned down the ABC's invitation for an interview and gave us a statement which expressed concern and said they are involved in action against some clinicians.
7: Dr. Norman Swan, and you can see his full report on Four Corners tonight at 8:30 on ABC TV or on iView. Very briefly, in finance, the Australian dollar is lower, buying 69.6 US cents. That's AM for today. I'm Melissa Clark. It's 8:30.
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21: Oh, hello and welcome to what is a rather dreary old Monday. Don't we love that? Couple of showers, heading for a top of 23 degrees. I think the order of the day, well, the order of the weekend, windy. How blowy was it across the weekend? You had to batten the hatches. Today, a high chance of showers. We could get it anywhere between nothing and about 3 mils. The showers, less likely though, later today. Winds southeasterly, 25 to 40 kilometres an hour, decreasing 15 to 25 by late this afternoon, then turning southerly up to 20 kilometres an hour by tonight. But the large and powerful surf conditions is a very good reason to pretty much stay away from the water. Just after nine, we'll check in with the chief lifeguard again. We'll also talk weather and traffic, and we're going to have a look at a Gold Coast school program that parents say has changed lives. But this program is now being scrapped. Why families are fighting to save the unique surf-based education initiative and what they say students stand to lose if they are unsuccessful. Get into all of that in just a moment. Currently, it's 17 degrees at Coolangatta, the same for Canungra, Beaudesert 17 and Brisbane. If you're heading up the M1, sitting on 19. Lots of love for the Spanish soccer team. Yes, we'll talk about that in news headlines, but says Shireen, yay, Spain deserved that. 20 attempts to one. Well done, Spain. I can hear you celebrating from here. Well, you're going to hear from Pachi again. He had a starring role on Trev's Brekkie Show for such a small moment after Spain looked like it was going to take out the World Cup. But when it was official, I rang him back and said, let's chat. All his kids, they're all in school. None of them want to go back to school. After that win, Jenny from Broadbeach, just lots of happy emojis. So well done, you. And hello, Chantel. Nice to have you on board. She's usually at work at this time. Now she gets a chance to listen to ABC Gold Coast. With you to talk news headlines, Danielle Maher, good morning.
2: Good morning, Nicole. Here's what's making local news. A Gold Coast City Council report has found widespread vegetation clearing would not effectively reduce the risk of power outages during severe weather events. There were more than 300 power outages during ex-tropical Cyclone Alfred last year, just under half of which were caused by falling trees. Council commissioned an audit to investigate whether clearing large amounts of vegetation could reduce the power outages in future weather events, but the audit found more than half of all trees with the potential to impact power lines were on private land, which council does not have the authority to cut down. And in sport, the Gold Coast Titans have shocked Manly 38-32 in round 20 of the NRL at Robina Stadium yesterday. The win by the second-last Titans has dealt a huge blow to Manly's finals aspirations. The Titans conceded two tries in the first 5 minutes, but Gold Coast fullback Jaden Campbell says his side has learned from previous mistakes. Meanwhile, in the AFL, the Gold Coast Suns season continues to freefall, succumbing to their eighth straight loss against the Western Bulldogs. And of course, the biggest sports news of the day, Spain has beaten Argentina to win the World Cup final in New Jersey. And as we speak, I believe Donald Trump is presenting them with their trophy. The match went into 30 minutes overtime and Spain scored the final and only goal to win the World Cup for a second time. My son, my eldest child, won't be happy because he is an Argentina fan.
21: Is he just?
2: He is.
21: Well, he won't be happy with Pachi. Pachi can't stop celebrating in the lounge room with his kids.
2: No, absolutely
21: and
2: not.
21: Just looking, yes, we're looking at all of the footage now on SBS, and yes, a trophy is being held up and there is lots to be celebrated. Don't go anywhere, Dan, because we've got a very interesting story we're going to unpack in just a moment in relation to this school program. But before we get into our weather and traffic, here's Pachi Rodriguez. He runs a tapas restaurant here on the Gold Coast, but no work today. How's he feeling? Well, that's an understatement.
3: Yeah, we were all crazy, you know, like jumping, screaming, my mom calling me, everyone calling me from Spain. You know, it was crazy, crazy, crazy. Yeah, too good, too good.
21: How old are your kids, Pachi?
3: 13, 14 and 16.
21: Oh, do they even want to go to school? I bet they just want to stay home and celebrate.
3: They don't want to go.
21: They don't want to go. I think I can feel that maybe a sore throat is coming on from all that yelling, Pachi.
3: Yeah. We can talk.
21: What has the World Cup been like for you? Spain has looked strong from the get-go.
3: Yes.
21: Yeah, did you have any doubts that they were not going to bring home the trophy today?
3: Not at all today. After the first half, we said, this is ours. You know, we played so good the whole tournament. You know, unbelievable, unbelievable. And the good thing is they're all young players. Too good, too good.
21: How do you celebrate now? I believe you've got a tapas restaurant that you run.
3: Yes.
21: Is it going to be free tapas for everybody?
3: No. We close today. Monday closed.
21: Monday closed. Okay. No Monday. Free tapas. How long have you followed Spain in soccer?
3: Wow. The whole, you know how long? We follow all my life. You know, in this tournament, we've been following from the first game, from the get-go, every single game. We've been watching, of course.
21: I don't know if you used to watch Ted Lasso. Did you ever watch Ted Lasso? Very funny, all about soccer. One of the characters had a line which was simply, soccer is life. I get the feeling soccer is life for you. What does this win mean to you?
3: That means this is history. You know, it's the second time I'm 50, and it's the second time that I see this. So this is history. You know, this I will remember this all my life, and my kids too. That's why I didn't go anywhere. I want to watch it with them, you know. So this is a part of history.
21: Can you explain, for someone who's not in deep like you, when it comes to world soccer, what soccer does mean to you and your family?
3: Soccer is life, you know. We've been playing soccer. It's not like we've been playing soccer all our lives in Spain. So soccer is part of everyday life. If your team lose, you are upset the whole week. You know what I mean? So we take soccer very seriously.
21: Why do you think that you have such an emotional attachment to this game?
3: It sings you little, you know what I mean? Like you breathe soccer since you... Things I can remember, you know, it's all about soccer. Every weekend we go to soccer, play soccer, follow your team. It's next level, you know what I mean? Like, Australia is very sporty, but they're not that fun, you know what I mean? Like, we are.
21: I better let you go so you can get your kids to school.
3: Yes, they don't want to go. They're here next to me and they don't want to go to school.
21: I don't blame them, just quietly. Just let your kids know I officially let them off school for the day.
1: Oh, thank you.
21: You are welcome. No worries. That's the least I can do. Good on you, Pachi. Thanks for talking us. Bye.
3: Thank you.
21: There you go. So, yes, if you are very much into your World Cup soccer and the kids don't want to go to school, don't go to school. Have a day off. Have a Pachi public holiday. It is 21 to 9 on ABC Gold Coast. The weather, a little bit interesting at the moment. Here's Livio Regano from The Bomb.
4: There's decent showers now running along the coastline, so you get a few more of those. But, yeah, as you said, overnight, apart from a few localised falls just over the New South Wales border, like Running Creek, I think had 33 mils, but most places on the Gold Coast have had less than 10, literally just a few millimetres. So just, you know, it's not so much that they were light, but they're just very fast-moving showers. But as you say, it's the two problems now are the wind and the swell. So we've got a hazardous surf warning. We've also got a coastal hazard warning for Strati, and Moreton Island, just because there's a swell that's 4 metres out there. So
22: jeez.
4: You might say it's a dream for surfers, but it's a messy, ugly swell, so it's probably not one I'd recommend unless you were a little pro. But basically, because we've got a hazardous surf warning, it means you shouldn't be there anyway.
22: Yep.
4: You'd be staying away from the beach. As far as wind goes, it's a strong wind warning. We don't have the gale warning anymore, which is good. That's what we had yesterday. So strong winds are 20 to 30 knots southeasterlies instead of the ones up to 35 we had yesterday. Like I say, swell up to 4 metres offshore, but everything will be gradually decreasing in the next few days. In fact, by Wednesday, we're down to 10 to 15 knots, so it's a pretty dramatic drop in the wind.
22: Right, and still a little bit of the odd shower about by Wednesday, or that'll clear to...
4: It'll all basically ease off. So the Gold Coast being the Gold Coast, it probably won't be completely dry until Thursday, but they'll just be random, very light showers. We're talking 1 to 3 millimetres typically on a daily basis for tomorrow and Wednesday, so it won't be much. Generally a lot better.
22: Okay. Thanks, Livio. You have a great day.
21: It was Livio speaking to Trev on Brekkie just over an hour ago, and this has just come through now. City lifeguards have closed a number of beaches due to hazardous surf conditions at this stage. Coolangatta, Kira, Telebudra, and Greenmount beaches remain open. But please be reminded to always, always swim between the red and yellow flags and follow the advice of lifeguards. Let's check your roads.
20: 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Traffic.
23: We'll take it easy around Springbrook this morning. There's been a tree down Springbrook Road southbound before Old School Road, so crews to get that cleared up. Still got a breakdown, M1 southbound shoulder after Gooding Drive at Merrimack now. Traffic's been back to Narang. And a breakdown, M1 southbound left shoulder near Bryant's Road at Logan Home. The M1 into Brisbane has been easing between Tanami and Slacks Creek. Southbound is busy between Coomera, Helens Vale and Gaben, and also those delays, as I say, right through to Merrimack at the moment. Busy on Bermuda Street, Bowes Bay, through Varsity Lakes, northbound through Clearwater Waters, stop start on the Gold Coast Highway, Bypass through Miami and also around Surfers Paradise, and delays on Brisbane Road Bypass around Arundel Drive and also around Pine Ridge Road through Bigger Waters. I'm Brad from ATN. More details before 9 on 91.7 ABC Gold Coast.
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21: For many kids on the Gold Coast, school does not begin with the sound of a bell. It begins with the sound of waves. For years, the Kooi Gold Coast program at Eleanor Estate High has combined early morning surf sessions with classroom learning, helping years 11 and 12 stay engaged while building skills and career pathways. But that program is now being phased out with no new students to be accepted and the final cohort set to graduate in 2027. The ABC's Daniel Maher has been following this story. Good morning, Dan.
2: Good morning, Nicole.
21: Yeah, firstly, what is Kooi GC and how does it work?
2: So the program has been running for almost a decade at Eleanor Estate High. It was founded by a surfing performance coach and wellbeing advocate, Matt Barber, in 2017. Since then, it's provided year 11 and 12 students, as you said, with an alternative approach to education, where they start school at 6 a.m. on the beach, where they have surf sessions, and then after that, they go back into the classroom.
21: Can I just say, yep. I don't know what you were like in senior, but getting me out of bed before 7 a.m. was almost impossible. So
2: I totally agree, and that's what I said when I, you know, first looked into this program, you know, because I went to school in Sydney. I didn't go to school here in Queensland. So trying to get my head around it, yeah, and when I found out that these students opted and wanted to start school at 6 a.m. at the beach, I was quite impressed, to be honest. But essentially students, you know, after they go to the beach, they head back to the classroom where they work towards their Queensland Certificate of Education, also known as QCE. And they also have the opportunity to complete traineeships, apprenticeships, as well as Certificate 3 qualifications in any fields of their choice. And they are also encouraged, on top of the 6 a.m. surf sessions, they are also encouraged to give back to the community by volunteering at their local surf diving club. And many of the parents I spoke to for this story say Kooi is much more than surfing. It helps students essentially build their confidence, their independence, as well as develop practical skills to help set them up for life after school. And despite receiving accolades over the years from the Queensland government for its innovative approach, the current families were informed by email on May 27 that Kooi GC would no longer be accepting any new students.
21: Okay, and the reaction from parents?
2: Well, it's sparked a strong backlash, especially among parents who are planning on enrolling their younger children into the program in the future. And one parent I spoke with, Ali Davidson, said the decision had been extremely difficult because she had planned to enrol her Year 9 son in Kooi. And she said she wished the school board had consulted with the wider school community before acting in the program. Another parent I spoke to, Naomi Carter, she's also hoping to save the program. Here's what she had to say.
5: I was actually very surprised. I've got a current student there. It's not going to affect them, but I just felt for future students that would miss out on all the advantages that come with being in a program like Kooi, and the program that Matt, in particular Matt Barber, has, you know, so passionately put time into.
2: Talk me through how it works and tell me, I guess, why you agreed to let your child participate in Kooi.
5: So, most importantly, Kooi's, it's more than just about education. It's holistically, so it's just awesome for kids that kind of have struggles finishing school and potentially getting their QCE. For kids that otherwise may have dropped out, it's becoming more and more evident that, you know, kids are having problems finishing school. This program is so much more than that. Matt just instills in these kids the importance of not leaving school without a job and that, those sorts of things. So I just know that there's going to be a lot of kids that will be disadvantaged from not being able to participate in it.
2: And what are some of the benefits that you see from this program?
5: So, I mean, they start the day off surfing. So it's, you know, trying to say it's not just a surfing program, but they start the day off surfing. So they get the kids moving, you know, straight off. That's how they start their day. I think that's a great thing for kids that, you know, don't do particularly well in a class setting and have to sit still all day. You know, so they start their day off at 6 o'clock. They do that. They there's an option of catching, getting the Kui bus. There's a bus there that can get them down to the surf if parents, you know, can't get there for whatever commitments. Then they all go back to school together. They have breakfast together and they're ready to start their day. And I just think that's really important.
2: And did you find that your child was more motivated to go to school?
5: Oh, 100%. You know, I'm not just talking about my student, but there's a lot of students that do become disengaged with learning, especially around that sort of 14, 15, 16-year-old mark. And that disengagement with that becomes school refusal. What kid doesn't want to go to school if they're starting their day off surfing?
2: Because I know some parents have specifically sent their children to Elanora because of Kui.
5: Correct, but which is what I've done, yeah.
2: What is your message to the state government in relation to Kui being axed?
5: Oh, I think they need to really have a rethink and maybe consult some of the parents that have had students go through the program and of what benefits. I know a large group of parents that have had students go through Kui. How about consulting them on the benefits? I don't know anyone that has a negative thing to say about the program for students that otherwise may not have received a QCE or finished school. They may have dropped out. But these kids are still getting apprenticeships. However, they've got their QCE as well. I don't know of any other programs like this. Where do those students go to, those students that otherwise may not finish high school? There's so many benefits to it, and I really hope they rethink this decision or at least have another option available for these students.
2: That was one of the parents, Naomi Carter. Her child is currently enrolled in the Kui program and will be part of that final last cohort who will graduate in 2027. But I have to say that Naomi said that she actually lives out of catchment and they, along with many other parents, enrolled their child at Elanora for this specific program.
21: That's amazing. And we were just discussing just how much energy, especially boys, have at a certain age. So to be able to burn off that energy before they have to start thinking in a classroom is quite extraordinary. So the obvious question, what's the response been from the school?
2: Well, the questions we put to the school about its reasons around why it has decided to suddenly end the program were referred to the Queensland Education Department. And the statement we received from a spokesperson, it said the following: based on the evolving needs of students and the broader school community, the school is developing a new alternative pathways program, which aligns with the school's broader curriculum, industry partnerships and subject offerings, as well as students' strength, aspirations and goals. The program will continue in its current format until participating students graduate at the end of 2027. I did respond back and say, Will this alternative pathways program involve surfing? They could not confirm. So when the final cohort graduates in 2027, Palm Beach, Currumbin State High School and Miami State High will be the only Gold Coast public schools continuing to offer surfing programs.
21: Yeah, and I did reach out to the Currumbin LMP, MP Laura Gerber, this morning for any further comment, and she was not available. If this in any way impacts you, let us know this morning. You can call us on 1300 903 917. How much of a dent is this going to leave in your life? You can text also, if that's easier, on 0487 993 222. Danielle Maher, thank you. Really appreciate you taking us through that. Very sad day for those who are hoping to be part of the Kui GC program at Elanora State High School.
2: Thanks, Nicole.
21: It is 10 to 9 on ABC Gold Coast. Thank you, Robert. Just on the text line, he says, tree down in 80-kilometre-an-hour zone on Nelson's Road west of the intersection with Birmingham Road, says Robert. Thank you, Robert. I know you're a cyclist. You probably came upon that on your early morning cycle. But, yeah, be aware, because of the winds that we've had in the last couple of days, there is a lot of tree debris out and about. In a moment, could cutting paperwork for police mean more time focusing on people? And just to tick the results for the AI trial and what it means for Gold Coast Police and those who are suffering from domestic violence. We'll talk about that next.

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0: Yeah, ABC Your Say, something that we are kicking off today right across the ABC to find out what's happening in your neighbourhood, what matters to you, why you love where you live, what needs to be improved where you live. All you need to do is text ABC Your Say to 0487 993 222, and you'll automatically be sent a link to take part and have your say on issues that matter. Right now, though, last year you may have heard about a trial being run in some suburbs here in the Gold Coast Policing District. That trial used a specially developed AI system to convert information from officer body-worn cameras footage into notes that could help prepare family and domestic violence court documents. The idea being that reducing the administrative burden for officers gives them more time to consult with and support alleged victims. That six-month trial has now ended. So what were the results? Acting Chief Superintendent Brett Jackson sat down with the ABC's Sally Wilson.
3: It occurred around August 2025. One of our stations looked into the use of a artificial intelligent agent that was available to police officers called QChat. That artificial agent just operates within our government system, so it doesn't utilise information from outside of that. It gives us a degree of control, and what that means is that we're able to use that AI agent to help construct our court documents in relation to domestic and family violence applications. So that's where it started initially. They're quite a complex document for the officers to type. When they go out and respond to a domestic and family violence investigation, they run their body-worn cameras, they speak to the victim, then they may speak to the perpetrator and any witnesses, and they would normally come back to the station and summarise all that information to put the matter before the court. The use of the AI agent allows them to do that more efficiently, and we're saving significant officer hours in the initial parts of the trial. And then what happened was the trial evolved to use a more powerful AI agent called Copilot, which was also approved on the Queensland Police computer systems, and that AI agent was able to refine that process a little bit better, get it smooth. A domestic and family violence investigation can take anywhere from 2 to 4 hours for that initial investigation. That includes that response time, speaking to parties involved, and then documenting that through the court documentation. What we found using the AI agent is a rough average of what we've been able to save is around an hour and a half per incident that they've been able to save using the AI agent. So that's a significant time reduction, and that's just the expedience of summarising everyone's versions involved, the observations of the police officers, the background in relation to the parties involved, to paint a picture of what's occurred and put that matter before the courts.
4: I understand that that is still in the development phase. How long until you anticipate that, bespoke AI agent will be available for officers?
3: Yeah, so we're optimistic that it'll be ready by the end of the month. That's definitely what the team are working towards. And once that product is ready, we'll then go into a further testing stage, and we'll use the sites that are familiar using the AI agents at this point in time. We need to wrap a lot of governance around it to make sure that we have good security around information, and that also the information being brought out of the product is factual. So it does take a little bit longer to make sure that we're going through those checks and balances. When we get to an end state, we'll be able to, and we have full confidence that the information that we're putting out is completely factual and completely accurate, I dare say we will reach even more efficiencies. But in this point in time, as part of the trial, we make sure that we're double checking everything. We have a supervisor that will review, check the initial information against the product that's been released from the AI agent.
4: Obviously, this pilot was started on the Gold Coast. Why was the Gold Coast a focus point for it initially?
3: I think it was just the innovation of some of our exceptional officers on the Gold Coast. I have worked across many areas in the state, and we have officers like that all around the state. It was just an opportunity that some of our officers at Nerang Station saw. We afforded them the opportunity to really test and trial that. And then through working with our partners in our digital areas, they were able to see the opportunity that this presented and really drive it. So I think it's just letting our officers innovate and then giving them the platform to be able to try and test it.
0: That is Acting Chief Superintendent Brett Jackson speaking with Sally Wilson there. And the initiative was launched in Narang last year. Successful trial was then expanded to Southport, Coomera, Beenleigh, Logan Central and Mackay as a regional control environment. We are just over a minute away from your latest ABC News. Let's find out what's going on with your roads.
1: 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Traffic.
5: Well, breakdown cleared on the M1 southbound near Bryant's Road at Logan Home. Got a breakdown on the M1 southbound in the shoulder after Gooding Drive and Mary Mac. That's still there. And traffic has been back to Helensvale. And also a tree down Springbrook Road southbound before Old School Road. So take it easy in that stretch. The M1 northbound into Brisbane, under speed around Sykes Creek. And heavy on Bermuda Street northbound through Clear Island Waters. And southbound still slow around Varsity Lakes. Busy on the Gold Coast Highway through Miami, Mermaid Beach, and also around Surfers Paradise in both directions around Thomas Drive, and Smith Street busy around Kabari Avenue, Southport, and Brisbane Road inbound around Arundel Drive and Pine Ridge Road. I'm back from A10, that's the latest, 91.7 ABC Gold Coast.
0: Thank you very much. What are you doing Friday night? If the answer is nothing, then stay tuned. UMI Opportunities, yes, the band, playing Cooley Friday night. We've got tickets to give away, and I want you in that draw. Stay tuned. But first, your latest ABC News.
6: ABC News. Good morning, I'm Maria Hatzakis. One Nation leader Pauline Hanson's facing accusations from fellow politicians of trashing Australia overseas. Political reporter Claudia Long reports from Canberra.
7: Prime Minister Anthony Albanese has doubled down on his criticism of the Senator's appearance on a far-right UK podcast last week.
8: I find it astonishing that Pauline Hanson has travelled overseas in order to denigrate and talk down Australia.
7: Since her interview on the Tommy Robinson podcast, the Senator has clarified remarks she made about immigration, saying her party doesn't support the White Australia policy, something reiterated this morning by One Nation MP Barnaby Joyce on the Seven Network.
9: We don't support the White Australia policy. Let's get that completely clear.
7: Senator Hanson is currently travelling overseas.
6: The US military has announced the death of a third service member in action over the past 2 days. It brings the number of American military personnel who've died in the conflict with Iran to 17, as Lauren Day reports from Washington.
10: US Central Command says the service member was killed during the controlled detonation of a downed Iranian attack drone in northern Iraq. Another was wounded during the incident. The announcement comes a day after two US soldiers were killed in an Iranian attack in Jordan, which left a third US service member missing. In a post on social media, Central Command said remains found at the scene of that strike were being examined. The US and Iran have ramped up attacks against each other in recent days, with both sides accused of striking critical infrastructure. Lauren Day, ABC News, Washington.
6: The Queensland government's being urged to do more to protect school staff from violence on the job. The United Workers Union says it's received complaints from about 400 members, including teacher aides and cleaners, about aggressive behaviour from students and parents since April. The union's Erin Roberts says the state's education department needs to take action.
11: We have repeatedly raised concerns with the government, and our members are not seeing any support or systems put in place to prevent injuries or to better protect not just them but also students.
6: A Four Corners investigation into the wellness and anti-ageing industry has found gaps in regulation may be exposing consumers to risk. Dr. Norman Swan explains.
12: Four Corners has identified around 100 Australian operators offering treatments promoting wellness and anti-aging, despite limited evidence for many of the claims. Professor Luigi Fontana at the University of Sydney is an expert on metabolism, nutrition and aging.
13: Where is the data? There are no data on safety and there are no data on effectiveness for most of these molecules.
12: Some clinics are offering prescriptions for unapproved products, such as peptides. Australia's health practitioner regulator APRA says it's concerned that some practitioners may be seeking to exploit the latest health trends by putting profits ahead of patients.
6: And there'll be more on that story on Four Corners on ABC TV at 8:30 tonight or on iView. In soccer, Spain is celebrating winning the men's FIFA World Cup after beating Argentina 1-0 in the final. Amanda Shalala reports from New Jersey.
14: This was a game that Spain controlled from the outset. The European champions had countless shots on goal, and yet Argentina's defence was heroic, resisting them every single time. It all came to a head in injury time when Enzo Fernandez from Argentina was given a second yellow card. That saw him sent off. The game did go into extra time. Finally, Ferran Torres broke through for the Spaniards. All that weight of possession and pressure converted into what was the winning goal. So Lionel Messi perhaps ends his World Cup career here, but the Spaniards celebrate all around the world.
6: In motorsport, 19-year-old Italian Kimi Antonelli has won the Belgian Formula One Grand Prix to extend his lead at the top of the Drivers' Championship. Charles Leclerc came second for Ferrari, with Red Bull's Max Verstappen in third. Australia's Oscar Piastri finished in fifth place. The weather for Queensland, isolated showers in eastern districts, mostly sunny elsewhere. Cairns, Townsville and Mount Isa 27, Mackay 24, Rockhampton 25, Bundaberg a top of 23. In the state southeast, partly cloudy with showers, Brisbane, Logan and the Gold Coast 23, Ipswich 24 degrees, Sunshine Coast 22, Toowoomba 18.
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0: Well, we've had fun, haven't we, with World Cup soccer, even if you're not into soccer. And look, I'll be honest, every 4 years I become interested in soccer, probably more than I would normally, for example. I'm sure I'm not alone. And Ned Hall has been on that journey with us from ABC Sports. And what an early start for him. Spain, Argentina. Spain, of course, coming up trumps for 2026. You heard from a very, very passionate Spanish fan just after 8:30. If you missed him, worth going back and listening on ABC Listener. He was so funny. Patchy was his name. His kids, 13 and up, didn't want to go to school, fair enough. And I told them not to because it's been quite a month and quite a day. But we'll catch up one last time with Ned Hall just to wrap it all up. After 9:30, Four Corners investigating the race to slow or even reverse the ageing process. What has the investigation into this burgeoning industry revealed, and what should we be concerned about? So more on that after 9:30. But right now, let's talk about what I think we're all talking about on the weekend, and that was the wind. Hello. With you now is Acting Chief Lifeguard Shane Berry. Good morning.
15: Good morning, Nicole. How are you?
0: I'm very well. Let's start off with beaches today. What's open? What's not?
15: Yeah, we've got a number of beaches closed this morning, but we do have four beaches opened up. So we've got Tullabudra, Kira, Coolangatta and Greenmount open at the moment. And we'll just continue to assess those conditions throughout the day, and we'll make another call at 12 o'clock. But for now, we've just got those four beaches in that southern area opened up.
0: How big did the seas get close to shore and further out to sea at the weekend?
15: Yeah, definitely saw that big increase over the weekend. We saw some large readings off those wave buoys out wide, around that 4 metres, but inshore in our beaches, we got to about that 2 metre mark. So really some large and dangerous surf, that's for sure. But what we did see right across the coast was that large sweep. So from that south-north, if you are looking at the beach from right to left, and that's why we had to make a couple of calls and close a couple of those beaches as well.
0: Any signs of erosion this morning?

0: closed a couple of those beaches as well.
1: Any signs of erosion this morning?
0: The beach is actually, considering how big that swell was, the beach is actually hanging pretty well. A lot of our access ways are still good. So we'll just continue to monitor those beaches and just assess on a daily occurrence.
1: And speaking of wind, what sort of wind speeds are we talking about? I was on an app yesterday afternoon. I was there for way too long, just going up and down the coast, seeing just how rough and rugged it was. About 60 kilometres an hour, I think, I clocked at the Gold Coast Seaway yesterday. But what were you experiencing?
0: Yeah, it was definitely quite some wind over the weekend. And as you said, that seaway definitely caught the biggest of that wind around that 60-kilometre mark. We've still got some really strong winds around that 40 kilometres per hour, but we'll see over those next couple of days into that Wednesday, Thursday mark, they'll really drop off along with that swell. So hopefully we can continue to get those flags back up once it's safe to do so, and we'll just monitor those conditions on a day-to-day basis.
1: All right. Given the conditions today and that large, powerful surf warning, what is your advice to anyone perhaps thinking of going for a swim and, more importantly, maybe just going for an edge walk, if you like, today on the beach?
0: Yeah, that's it. We've got an incoming tide as well until that 1 o'clock, so we will see a lot of surges, so they do catch people off guard very quickly, and it's just those large and powerful water movements and they rush in. So please just keep your distance from the beach. Please follow the advice of lifeguards. If there is a danger, no flags, danger or a beach closed sign, please just adhere to them and follow the advice of lifeguards. Really important, if you are going to go down to that southern end of the Gold Coast, check in with the

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4: And before the rumour mill starts, no, I haven't been kissing Chloe, but she is down with something today and I may have given it to her. So I was sick on Friday. She is sick today. So that means I know, dun, dun, dun, no in the know with Chloe. Hopefully she'll be back with you tomorrow. In the meantime, I'm going to share you some UMI love. And we'll talk about that in a moment. Also, catching up with ABC Sports' Ned Hall to round off what has been quite the month in World Cup soccer. But first...

0: Yeah, forget hungry hearts. You're barracking for Argentina this morning. More like broken hearts. Yes, Spain, the 2026 World Cup victors. And oh, it's a tough gig, but right in a Melbourne pub was this man working, of course, Ned Hall from ABC Sport. Hello and good morning.
1: Yes, I got a coffee early on. That was about it. But people were on the beers straight away when I got in there at sort of 4:30 this morning.
0: Oh, no. Yep. There are a lot of sick notes being written as we speak. Now, let's go through what happened. So it was nil all for pretty much all of it. And Spain coming through just when it counted.
1: Yeah, and look, it was Spain dominated, it's fair to say. It was goalless, but it was all Spain. They had all the chances, all the possession, and it was a very defensive performance from Argentina. And I often say this as well, when you're playing against Spain, I don't think it was Argentina being defensive. Spain just didn't allow them to get into the game. They're such a good side. They're so good at controlling the football. That's exactly what they did. So we didn't really see any

0: Argentine shots on goal until, but basically gone the 90th minute, not in the normal 90, only really in extra time when Spain eventually took the lead, did we see Argentina come out of their shells and push for a late equaliser, which if it had gone to penalty kicks in the end and Argentina had got out of jail and won it, it would have been a bit of a travesty to the Spanish, who are deserved winners and were much the better side on the day. And through the tournament, they're the only team in World Cup history to go through an entire tournament and only concede one goal. Only before it had been teams had conceded two goals. The last of those to do that was Spain. Funnily enough, they did it in 2010. So it doesn't happen very often. But to go through this tournament and only concede once is a ridiculous performance.
1: That's incredible. And congratulations, Ned Hall. You picked Spain right at the start. You went Spain. You've never wavered. And here we are today talking about the victory that was well deserved.
0: It was a good pick in the end. I've got to say, I wavered a few times in the middle of after the group stage. I thought Spain weren't looking all that impressive. But do you know, it's the funny thing with Spain. They sometimes don't look that impressive. You watch France and you watch the way they can tear teams apart, and with the sort of the high drama you get around Kylian Mbappe and these really talented, dynamic, skillful players. Whereas Spain are far more low-key. They pass the ball around in sort of neat little triangles. They forge an opening, take their chances, and then keep the ball off you. So it's a lot less dramatic and glamorous the way they play, but they're just so good at what they do. And so they're the reigning European champions, reigning world champions, reigning women's world champions at the moment as well. There's definitely something in the water across Spain.
1: Yeah. And what did you think of the new musical additions and halftime entertainment?
0: Look, not wanting to sound curmudgeonly, but it wasn't for me. It'd be what I would say. I enjoyed the Muppets. I mean, I'm happy to have them at future World Cups, so they're welcome back. But look, my main view with it was this. I was sitting there thinking, if I was at this match and I was supporting my team, I would want this done with sooner rather than later. To get it off the field soon, get the football back on, because that's what most people are there for. And funny enough, it seems a bit muted inside the stadium, because this is not a normal football formal football performance. I have a great big long halftime break. So in the end, it was 27 minutes for the halftime break. Usually it's 15. It doesn't sound like a lot more, but that's a long time to be off the field, to warm down, to have to re-warm up again. They didn't get out to water the field at halftime because they put a cover over the playing surface. So for me, it's a bit too much of an interference. Same as the hydration breaks, which apparently are going to be reviewed. There were times at that match when Spain were getting on a roll. They were finally putting Argentina under some concerted pressure, and the whistle blows and they go off for 2.5 minutes to have a hydration break. And it was warm, but it wasn't in anywhere near as warm as needing to have breaks for hot weather.
1: Mm-hmm. All right. So highlight. What was your overall highlight for 2026 World Cup, Ned Hall?
0: Look, it's an interesting one, because I think there's a couple of things. One would be the fact that the success of the African teams here, which has been enabled by this expanded World Cup format of going out to 48 teams, for me, that's actually turned out to be an unexpected success. I honestly think we're going to see 64 teams at the next World Cup, because the flaws in this system were a slightly messy end to the group stage and not enough teams going through after that. But it meant we got sides like Cabo Verde coming to play at this tournament. And their game against Argentina in the round of 32, when they were the biggest outsiders of any team at that stage of the tournament, and taking Spain to extra time, and the goal that was scored by Sidney Cabral in extra time, one of the goals of the tournament. So this outstanding goal that he scored against the defending world champions, and then he runs up into the crowd to find his girlfriend to celebrate after he scored it. That was an incredible moment. Just bizarre to watch as well, that, you know, you're worried about fans getting onto the field, but players getting into the crowd, that's something they've not really thought of. So that was a great moment to enjoy from this World Cup. And I've got to say, Australia's win over Turkey, you go right the way back to the start of the tournament 5 weeks ago, that was a really big moment for me as well, to see Australia going and getting that result against a side who got knocked down the group stage, but a very good Turkish team. And the rise to prominence of the likes of Nestori Irinkunda coming through, and Volpato, and Jordi Boss, some stars for future World Cups for Australia.
1: And Ned, do you think we will do better in the next World Cup?
0: Look, I'm always, again, you always have to temper all expectations going in there. First things first, they'll qualify for certain for the next World Cup. That's one mark ticked. Getting out of the group stage is always the first pass mark. If it's 64 teams, Australia should definitely get out of the group stage. They still haven't won a knockout stage at a World Cup. That's the next big thing to knock off. I'd really think they can do that at that World Cup. When I look at this World Cup, I was thinking about this earlier today, actually. Was it a successful World Cup for Australia? Not wanting to be harsh now, I'd probably say no. in the sense

0: that they didn't get that knockout stage win, which I think is the next thing for them to knock off. It was basically a pass at this World Cup, but it could have been better if they could have won that game. And I think that's the big mark for the next World Cup in 4 years' time, is to do that. Incidentally, Socceroos play again in January when they are playing in the Asian Cup, which is taking place in Saudi Arabia. So they are in action there, and another chance for them to win some silverware.
1: All right, here's hoping. But today belongs to Spain. Ned Hall, thank you so much for your coverage over the last few weeks. We have thoroughly enjoyed it. You've earned yourself a nice rest, and then back to it, I say. Thank you, Ned.
0: Thanks, Nicole. Now, it's been a pleasure talking to you as well. Really enjoyed it.
2: 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Traffic.
3: Got some delays left from peak for your run on the M1 southbound through Arundel and also through Molondina, Narang and Mudraba. Also got delays for the Gold Coast Highway through Surfers Paradise, Broad Beach, Miami, also through Palm Beach and through Tugan. Minjumbull Drive builds up through the Tweed, Currumbin Creek Road, slow through Currumbin Waters. Reedy Creek Road has delays through Burley, Southport Burley Road underspeed through Clear Island Waters and Varsity Lakes. Smith Street Motorway underspeed through Molondina, same for Brisbane Road through Arundel and Biggera Waters. Coomera Connector slows up southbound on the approach to Helensvale Road. I'm Chris Hull from ATN with the latest traffic on ABC Gold Coast.
1: Thank you, Chris. Speaking of traffic, we regularly talk about motorcycle safety here on the mornings program. Helmut at Benowa loves his motorbike, but Helmut, in 40 years of riding, you experienced something on the weekend you've never experienced before. What happened?
4: I've got to say that soccer commentary that he just provided is fantastic, but I love listening to that guy talk. He's poetry in voice. So,
1: well done, Ned. He is good, isn't he? I get excited. You know, good. he makes me love the sport more than I probably knew I did. So that is a gift, and we love him for it. It's sad it's all over. But what happened on your travels at the weekend?
4: Yeah, well, I'm being a motorcyclist. I always study the atmospheric conditions because that's a lifesaver. But on Saturday, after listening to ABC's direct commentary to the Bureau of Meteorology, which is direct intelligence, I always take that as a given. And I decided to go for a bike ride in the blustery conditions up to Binnaburra. First of all, travelled to Walden and had a coffee there. I said, this isn't so bad. So I did the loop and I went back down to Narang, Moolumbar Road, and I thought, oh, I'm going to go for a ride to Taugham. There's some beautiful scenery. You slip through up all the and I decided to go for a bike ride in the blustery conditions up to Binnaburra. First of all, travelled to Walden and had a coffee there. I said, this isn't so bad. So I did the loop and I went back down to Narang, Moolumbar Road, and I thought, oh, I'm going to go for a ride to Taugham. There's some beautiful scenery. You slip through up all the high mountain ranges there. There's commanding, majestic views there that you die for, and beautiful different terrain. So I thought, this is worth it. I've got to go for that coffee 150k away there and back.
1: As you do.
4: So, I get up at the top of the range, and I went through what could be considered a wind tunnel, but the wind, if you pass through or pass a road train going out west, like I've done a couple of times, and you hit that blast of wind, it pulls you off your bike nearly. But this wind was coming both from the left and right. And I was going down the side of the mountain at that stage. And I tell you what, I had to hang on for dear life. But in the end, it was worth risking my life for the coffee out at Taugham.
1: Oh, stop it. But that strongest gust you've experienced while riding your motorbike in 40 years.
4: Yep. 40
1: wow.
4: years, that was, it's where all the mountains and the winds converge.
1: Right.
4: And very dangerous, but good fun. It's an experience, as I say, in motorcycling, it's all part of the adventure.
1: Oh, Helmut, you take care. I'm glad the coffee was worth it, and I'm glad you got there in one piece. That's the main thing. Thank you so much.
4: All good fun, yeah, and calculated, but this was miscalculated. I relied on the intelligence from the Bureau of Meteorology, but all good things come to an end, and I'm back home, so.
1: That's it. Maybe stay indoors next time when it's gusting outside. Helmut, as much as you want to jump on your bike. But, hey, look, thank you so much for letting us know. And, thank you for being part of the show, as always. ABC Gold Coast, it is 23 minutes past 9.
5: We work hard. We play hard.
1: All right, let's do it. On this day, July 20, back in 2006, everyone in the Western Hemisphere was encouraged to simultaneously jump. Yes, jump up. Organisers of World Jump Day hoped the combined weight falling back to Earth would be enough to change the world's orbit, thus

improving the climate, solving global warming, and extending daylight hours. Alas, analysis of seismographic and satellite data revealed no permanent change in the orbital position or rotation of the planet Earth. World Jump Day was the first global flash mob event. That was it. Full stop. So today's smoko is jump.

0: Okay, if you're in the mood for the Stones, you can vote for that. I mean, you can vote for any song. I'm just going to throw up some suggestions. 0487 993 222 is the text number. Or Van Halen. Oh, what else do I have on my little pocket of surprises?
1: It's just a jump to the left. With your hands on your hips.
0: A little Rocky Horror action, or maybe...
2: Jump in my car. I wanna take you home.
0: Okay, you know how this works. I just need a first name, a suburb, and your jump suggestion. You've got about half an hour to tell me what song you'd like to hear in full at 10:05. Good luck. Smoko theme is off and running. This Friday, you and I, Coolangatta Hotel, will be giving away tickets on this very program, on Drive, on Brekkie. Two double passes up for grabs. All you need to do is listen out for UMI bassist Andy Kent to say, call now if you'd like to be at this show. That is coming up after 9:30 this morning. So be aware, UMI tickets and your chance to be in the running for them not too far away. After 9:30, we're going to look at the business of staying young. Sipping from the fountain of eternal youth. Being young sounds great. Tonight's Four Corners investigation is the race to slow or even reverse the aging process, an industry that is backed by billionaire tech giants. But what do you, the consumer, need to be aware of? We'll talk about that very soon. This is Kate Bush, ABC Gold Coast.

0: On 91.7 ABC Gold Coast, this is your morning's program. What is going on the text line at the moment? Your theme for Smoko is jump. And jump, Pointer Sisters, just lots of Pointer Sisters. It's almost like everybody's colluding on the Pointer Sisters this morning. If you don't want to hear the Pointer Sisters and jump for my love, then you might want to suggest another song with somehow inspired by the word jump. You can do that 0487 993 222.
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0: Yes, it's a great concept, wanting to be young forever. From Ivy drip bars to recovery studios to plush longevity clinics and online biohacking, the fear of aging is fueling the business of living longer with promises of rejuvenation, youthful energy, and the banishment of disease. This week, tonight, Four Corners asks, what's real, what's risky, and who is making a bucket load of money from it? Reporter Dr. Norman Swan travelled to the US to visit startups at the cutting edge of anti-aging research, where there are billions of dollars at stake, and he came home to find a rapidly expanding industry here as well, and a booming grey market in unapproved peptides promoted by social media, influencers, and sometimes prescribed through clinics despite limited evidence about safety or effectiveness. Dr. Norman Swan joins you now. Good morning.
1: Hi, Nicole.
0: Dr. Swan, The peptide business has been in the news for, it seems, a very long time now. Can you explain how big it is and the hype behind it?
1: The first thing I'll say is that when you look at the longevity industry, peptides are only part of the story, despite having got the headlines. There's all sorts of other things being given to people in clinics which appear harmless but may well not be. But peptides, it's really hard to quantify how much this market is worth, but it must be a lot. There are hundreds, if not thousands, of social influencers doing unboxing videos. For those of you not onto, TikTok, big thing is actually just opening up packages and watching what's there. And then they open up and they get these files out. They give you tips on how to use them and linked sometimes to people who will sell you these peptides effectively on the black market. And you've no idea what you're getting. So this feels enormous. The regulator feels it's enormous and is trying to interrupt it. They're also they're interdicting supplies and so on, but they're not being very successful. But on the other side, there are registered doctors prescribing these peptides with no evidence of benefit and no evidence of safety either. And in fact, with some of these peptides, there are risks such as cancer. And we had three black market peptides tested in a lab. One didn't contain any peptide at all. Neither of the others contained the right amount of peptide, assuming that there is a right amount. And they also, in their experience, have had heavy metal contamination, particularly with copper. And the copper is used to make the sample look blue, so that you feel you're getting something stronger with copper in it. Some of this is mad stuff. But if you go back to what people are putting into themselves, let's just take IV vitamins. You think that's harmless. Well, IV vitamin C in high doses turns from an antioxidant where it's, in theory, slowing down aging and reversing biological rusting. At high doses intravenously, it actually is a pro-oxidant. It potentially speeds up aging and damages tissues. And in fact, some researchers are looking to see whether high-dose vitamin C could be used with chemotherapy to help attack cancer cells, not because it's good for you, but because it's bad for cells, for cancer cells.
0: Yeah, can I just jump in there? Carl Pelliger is a longevity industry analyst and investor, and you spoke to him as part of this report. Let's have a listen.
2: It will be gigantic. Compared to some of the previous tech revolutions, what's special about aging and longevity biotech is that the geroscience hypothesis means that if it works, it's not only going to mitigate one age-related disease, but it's going to mitigate multiple age-related diseases.
0: All right. Can you put now, that into context for us, please?
1: Yeah. Yes. So we visited the San Francisco Bay Area. There are about 400 or 500. So this is the legitimate side of the whole thing. This is not biohacking. This is people like Peter Thiel, Jeff Bezos, Sam Altman from OpenAI, putting large amounts of money into the anti-aging industry, not because of charity, maybe because they want to live forever, but essentially because there's money to be made out of it. And most, the majority of those are actually in the Bay Area. And if something's going to happen, it's going to be there. Now, I thought when I started researching this story that the money was to be made in finding a pill that would make you young again or a pill that would keep you young. In fact, the money is to be made out of this thing, this hypothesis that Carl Flager there talked about called geroscience. So the geroscience hypothesis is the diseases that kill us or disable us as we get older, cancer, heart disease, diabetes, dementia, are age-related diseases. They become commoner as we age. And therefore, if you could, this is the theory, if you could go upstream to find causes of aging itself and ways of intervening on that, you would treat multiple diseases at each at the same time. So they might find a drug and they'll start off with heart disease or start off with cancer or start off with dementia. Then they'll move on to another disease, another disease, another disease. And there's multiple pots of gold at each point of the process. Now, the poster child for this are the GLP-1s, the Ozempic-like drugs. They're not anti-aging drugs. Well, they might actually be, but they're not sold as that.
0: No.
1: Started off with diabetes, moved on to obesity. They'll move on to heart disease
0: and
1: prevention.
0: Kidneys and other things.
1: That's
0: well.
1: Right.
0: Low blood pressure, the whole bit. Yeah.
1: That's exactly right. But that's not, the GLP-1s are not on the aging pathway, but they're finding, they want to find drugs up on that, in that pathway and treat multiple diseases at the same time. And there's some really interesting research going on. And they're run by tech bros. Some of these companies are run by tech bros, not by doctors or medical researchers. It's the same culture as the software industry. It's move fast and break things and see how fast you can go to find something and bypass, not necessarily safety things, but to sort of bypass a lot of the time-consuming elements in standard medical research to see if they can get faster to the clinic. And one company that we spoke to, which was funded originally by Sam Altman, already have an Alzheimer's drug, which is based on an anti-aging idea, in safety trials in Adelaide. They've also acquired technology from the Murdoch Children's Research Institute in Melbourne, which actually uses some of this ideation on aging and the biology of aging to see if you could actually provide cells much more easily for people who need bone marrow transplants.
0: So this sounds good, Dr. Norman Swan.
1: It is good. On one side, you've got the completely bonkers stuff. And if there's no other reason for watching Four Corners tonight, watch it for the biohacking conference that we went to, just to see at the extreme end of the scale. Then you've got this legitimate research, which may well turn up something.
0: Yeah. Interestingly, Professor Catherine Samaras, endocrinologist from St. Vincent's Private Hospital, just talking about the industry and how it is. Now, this is the bonkers side of the industry, preying on vulnerable people.
3: People are vulnerable. They're trying to do the right thing by their health, and they think that there is something more that they can add to it, but they have been utterly misled.
0: Yes. So, backing up what you were just talking about, that people are trying to live longer and be healthier, and they feel that this is part of the web of how to do that.
1: It goes deeper. There's something cultural going on here as well, which is also about control. And what we noticed at the Biohackers Conference is that when people gave up to get, or stood up to give a speech, they felt they had to give their anti-vaccination credentials. So they're putting all this stuff into themselves and quoting science when you actually go up to their stalls and talk to them about what they're doing. They all talk about science, but there's an anti-vax flavor to all this. And there's also a control flavor, saying, well, I don't want to abdicate control of my body to doctors. I want to take control of it myself. And if you look at some of the startups in this area, they are getting funding from, one company we came across was getting funding from an AI venture capital fund and a wealthy, respected family office in Melbourne. Because AI is involved in this too, where they take vast amounts of data about your health and well-being and then crunch that to see if they can come up with some conclusions where, on the present state of knowledge, can you do anything about it? Now, some of that moves into the non-evidence base, where you've got a naturopath telling you what supplements you should be taking. But on the other side, they might well turn up things that you want to know about. Now, some of these things are potentially dangerous, like full-body MRI scans, where you can find stuff that means nothing, but you end up chasing that down and having unnecessary surgery, perhaps. But there's something in there that could develop. But on the extreme end, it's don't tell me what to do. I'll work it out for myself.
0: How hard is this industry to regulate?
1: Well, it is a problem. So you've got the totally unregulated social influencers, sometimes linked to people who will sell you these products. You've no idea what's arriving and they can be contaminated, not having them what's there. And then the regulator TGA is trying to disrupt, trying to interdict supply. But you've got registered doctors prescribing this stuff. And they're prescribing it under various loopholes in the legislation, which were originally designed for people with rare diseases or cancer, where your specialist might say, look, there's nothing here for you, but I know of a registered drug in the United States, which is doing good, seems to be finding benefit. I can get that in for you under a special arrangement with the TGA. And they're using loopholes like that to prescribe these drugs. And when we said to the TGA, whenever we got beyond their regulation to the regulation of doctors, they say, well, that's not us. That's APRA, the Australian Health Practitioners Regulation Agency, who denied Four Corners an interview, expressed concern, said they were taking action against some practitioners. But there seems to be a gap between these two regulators through which the longevity industry is driving a truck.
0: Four Corners tonight, Dr. Norman Swan, thank you so much for giving us a preview into what we can expect to see. But I'm glad to see that there's some light as well as some dark in that from the ageing industry, or trying not to age, there's some good things that are coming out of it, even if they weren't meant to be.
1: Indeed.
0: Thank you, Dr. Norman Swan. It is 17 to 10 on 91.7 ABC Gold Coast. Yes, hey Nick, played golf at Canungra on Sunday. Just listening to Helmut. Yeah, we spoke to Helmut. He's a keen motorcyclist here on the coast. He was talking about wind tunnels on his ride because it was so windy on the weekend. She said, notice motorcyclists being impatient overtaking on double white lines on the way down to the Gold Coast. Most do the right thing, but there are a few that cast a bad light. That is true. And taking their own life into their hands, especially on those roads that you're talking about. Thank you, Kazza. We've launched Smoko, which means your theme today is jump. If you've got a song that you would like to hear in full at 10:05 that fits into that theme. You want more. Pointer Sisters. I think Hugh Grant has a lot to do with that. Just quietly, Pointer Sisters doing very, very well this morning. If you would like to cast your vote, you can. 0487 993 222.

0: Hootie and the Blowfish, only want to be with you. Monday morning, 91.7 ABC Gold Coast. Very nice to have your company. My name's Nicole Dyer. Some big breaking news regarding Dreamworld. I will share that with you in just a moment. But UMI playing this Friday night in Coolangatta, and you could be there thanks to ABC Gold Coast. We are giving you the chance to go into the draw for a couple of double passes. All you need to do is to listen out for, I cannot stress this more highly because it's happening very soon, UMI's bass player Andy Kent, who's going to give you the cue to call. He's going to say call now if you're interested. While I was having a think about this, I actually found some audio from Tim Rogers speaking to our very own Richard Feidler on Conversations a few years back about how his love of sport morphed into, well, his love of music.
1: You write in your book that until I was 13, all I wanted was to be a footballer. From the time I was 14, I wanted to be in a band. What happened around about that time, Tim? How were you introduced to music that made you
2: I wonder how much hormones.
1: Hormones, huge, yes.
2: I wonder how much. But I think who knows when music is going to hit you and you hear something and you hear that clash of, or whether it is in fact the clash, that music that moves you. And it happened for me around that time. And at the same time, it was the whole gamut. I suddenly became aware of the fabric of velvet. And the music of the Rolling Stones, and then my own physicality, I became aware of. It was suddenly became aware of everything within a year.
1: And did that change you from an outdoor kid kicking a footy to an indoor kid sitting in the dark strumming a guitar?
2: Absolutely. And then, you know, became completely acne riddled almost overnight.
1: Oh, that's a cruel trick, isn't it? That's nature's cruelest trick, surely.
0: Cruel trick indeed.
3: Hi, this is Andy Kent for the rock band UMI. We're playing the Coolio Hotel this Friday to go into the draw to win one of two double passes. Call now, 1300 903 917. See you there.
0: Oh, if you have Friday night free and you are a fan of UMI, then you need to call me now on 1300 903 917. We're going to take the first three callers. You're going into the draw Thursday afternoon with Byrne on Drive. She'll be the lucky one announcing the winners. So there you go, 1300 903 917.

0: Oh, I love that track so much. You Am I and Heavy Heart on 91.7 ABC Gold Coast. Oh, Brownie, ye who have little faith. He says, no mention of the Titans win over Manly, 36-32 at home. Yes, it's coming. Yes, I have the weekend sports wrap. It was such a great day. The Titans won everything yesterday, and I mean everything. They won their netball, they won their under-20s, they won the women's, they won the men's. An almighty effort put in by the NRL, absolutely. So, Brownie, I am coming to you. Don't you worry. I was very excited. Unfortunately, eighth loss on the trot for the AFL, the Suns versus the Western Bulldogs, in case you were wondering. We will talk more sport after 10. Right now, though, I want to give you some breaking news. The Queensland government has approved a multi-million dollar expansion of Dreamworld. The theme park's master plan, which was called in last October, includes a new eco-tourism precinct, hotels and residential accommodation towers. Plans were lodged in 2023, but the project stalled due to concerns about the destruction of koala habitat and the impacts on the suburb's already congested road network. Here's the Deputy Premier, Jared Blay, addressing the media just moments ago.
1: Today I can announce that I have signed off and I have approved the master plan for Dreamworld. This is an approval for a 55-hectare site that looks at building jobs, retail, housing, tourism, ecotourism. This is a process that we joined here 8 months ago where I decided to call in the Dreamworld development. It was stuck in bureaucracy for too long. I called it in and my department have been reviewing the submissions and the community consultation for 8 months. And I can announce today that we have approval and I've signed off it and the Dreamworld expansion is good to go. I want to thank the members of Parliament at the Gold Coast, particularly the two gentlemen who join us today, Mark Boothman and Michael Craner. They've been big advocates for this area, not only in terms of the growth and opportunity, but also the tourism opportunities. Dreamworld is a destination everybody knows, and it is time now for their expansion plans to see fruition. And I've been particularly pleased that my department have gone through the assessment process and we have in record time approved after I called in this program. This is a win for tourism, it's a win for jobs, it's a win for housing, it's a win for retail and hospitality industry. There's going to be four key precincts in this area, in this new master plan, Dreamworld master plan. The first will be the tourism core, which will be Dreamworld and Whitewater World. The second is the nature-based tourism precinct. The third precinct will be the gateway precinct, which is accommodation, short-term accommodation, resort and hospitality. And the fourth precinct will be the town centre precinct, which will bring housing and more retail. I want to thank Dreamworld for working with us. This has been a great partnership and collaboration with Dreamworld. We await the great and exciting things that are going to happen at Dreamworld too. To recap this off, ladies and gentlemen, before we hand to the gentleman in Dreamworld behind us, I've approved the master plan for Dreamworld. It is good to go. Good to go for tourism, good to go for economic prosperity. Queensland is open for business. This is what open for business means. Making decisions in a timely way, working with the business community and saying we want this sort of investment in Queensland, we want more investment in Queensland. This means Queensland is open for business. Dreamworld is good to go. And as I said at the start, Queensland is where dreams come true.
0: All right. An approved multi-million dollar expansion of Dreamworld. When will it be complete? Dreamworld says it is aiming for it to be open well before the 2032 Olympic Games. If you live in or around where this is going to take place, you might have some thoughts on that. If you do, please let me know. You can text me on 0487 993 222 or you can phone for a chat on 1300 903-917. It seems to be the morning for political announcements. You're going to hear from the acting mayor, Mark Hamill, on the other side of your 10 o'clock news this morning. There's going to be some changes to parking as a result of light rail stage 3 from Mermaid all the way through to Burleigh. We're going to find out what is in store for you in a moment. And not forgetting, we have launched this today.
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3: 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What are the issues where you live?
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0: Yeah, that is very simple to do. Text ABC your say, three words, ABC space your space say. It doesn't matter if it's in all caps, it's not cap sensitive, to 0487 993 222, and you'll automatically be sent a link to take part and have your say on the issues that matter to you.